0: reducing home buyers' purchasing power. Mortgage rates have been mostly trending higher for months. Higher oil prices due to the war with Iran raised expectations for hotter inflation, pushing up the long-term bond yields that influence mortgage rates. The trend has contributed to lackluster home sales this year. I'm Alex Vega.
1: France has returned 23 Syrian archaeological treasures after they remained in the country for about 15 years. The return coincided with French President Emmanuel Macron's landmark visit to Damascus, the first by a major Western leader since the ouster of Bashar al-Assad in late 2024. More on these stories at townhall.com.
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4: You scattered showers and thunderstorms around this evening, otherwise mainly clear skies, low in the mid-70s. Tomorrow mostly sunny, thunderstorms popping back up in the afternoon, high 93, our heat index at 100. Good chance of thunderstorms through the weekend. I'm Georgia WeatherNet meteorologist KJ Allen on AM 920, The Answer.
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8: Larry Elder here, the sage from South Central, the Prince of Pico Union, the czar of common sense, the great Elderski, Don Lorenzo. Welcome to the program.

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1: A reflecting pool. David Hearn, who competed in three Summer Olympics, entered the plea on Thursday in D.C. Superior Court. Hearn, 67, from Bethesda, Maryland, faces a felony count of property destruction. President Trump ordered a multi-million-dollar renovation of the pool, but the project has faced issues. Eight men have been indicted on murder and terrorism conspiracy charges for their alleged roles in a thwarted drone and sniper attack on the UFC cage fighting show staged at the White House in June. The indictment was returned in Ohio on Thursday. It charges all eight in two separate conspiracies. On Wall Street, the Dow by 139 points. More details at srnnews.com.
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9: You scattered showers and thunderstorms around this evening, otherwise mainly clear skies, low in the mid-70s. Tomorrow mostly sunny, thunderstorms popping back up in the afternoon, high 93, our heat index at 100. Good chance of thunderstorms through the weekend. I'm Georgia WeatherNet meteorologist KJ Allen on AM 920, The Answer.
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9: Few scattered showers and thunderstorms around this evening, otherwise mainly clear skies, low in the mid-70s. Tomorrow mostly sunny, thunderstorms popping back up in the afternoon, high 93, our heat index at 100. Good chance of thunderstorms through the weekend. I'm Georgia WeatherNet meteorologist KJ Allen on AM 920, The Answer.
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13: Found myself reading an article the other day from a website called RealClearPolicy.com. Paul Teller was the author of the article. I thought it was interesting, and we invited him on to talk about it. He's president of Teller Strategies, a political consulting firm. Paul Teller was also a member of the Trump-Pence White House for all 4 years, and before that he worked at the U.S. House and the Senate on the conservative side for 15 years. Paul Teller, welcome to America at Night. Thanks for joining us.
14: Hey, appreciate you. Great to be here.
13: Let's talk about this article. I thought it was quite interesting because you brought up a lot of interesting facts that sort of get glossed over. Let's first start in the manufacturing world, because a lot of people talk about manufacturing, and you had some real facts. How are we doing with manufacturing, and how have we done in the last 20 years or so when it comes to manufacturing jobs in the U.S.?
14: Yeah, absolutely. And again, thanks for having me on. Really appreciate it. Yeah, I mean, that's the thing. There's good news and there's bad news, right? The good news is, and we talked about this in the piece, is that manufacturing capacity in the United States is up –

0: Christmas in July? 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
7: Few scattered showers and thunderstorms around this evening, otherwise mainly clear skies, low in the mid-70s. Tomorrow mostly sunny, thunderstorms popping back up in the afternoon, high 93, our heat index at 100. Good chance of thunderstorms through the weekend. I'm Georgia WeatherNet meteorologist KJ Allen on AM 920, The Answer.
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5: New scattered showers and thunderstorms around this evening, otherwise mainly clear skies, low in the mid-70s. Tomorrow mostly sunny, thunderstorms popping back up in the afternoon, high 93, our heat index at 100. Good chance of thunderstorms through the weekend. I'm Georgia WeatherNet meteorologist KJ Allen on AM 920, The Answer.
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14: All right. Well, Rick certainly knocked the cobwebs out of you. Listen to this from Omaha. You lying hypocrite. Be the bigger man, Millhaven. I'm on Scott's side. Here's another one. I partially agree with Scott. I partially agree with Rick. Scott wants to talk about his opinion on current events, so why ban him for that? You said you could talk about anything, and others do talk about politics. Many do. There's another one. You're banning Scott seems to be actually help San Francisco Dave. Typically, I turn off the radio when they come on. Now Dave has expressed his topics a tiny bit. Mm-hmm. Interesting. Somebody in Chicago, Illinois, checks in. You said Serbia oil and gas. Did you mean Siberia? Yes, I apologize. Ukraine got drones into a Russian refinery in Siberia. I said Serbia, so I apologize for that. And then, believe it or not, Scott, I'm going to lift the embargo on Scott for just a moment. Scott, who is sitting in talk show timeout, if you will. He's in the penalty box. Scott chimes in on the text line. Laugh out loud. Thank you, Rick. I have a fan club. Scott still listening. Still not able to call in. But you know what? If the callers really want Scott to call in, I'll lift the ban partially. You know, Donald Trump can lift the sanctions on Iran. I can lift the sanctions on Scott. We'll see how it goes. If he gets enough support from the audience. Right now, though, let's go to Walnut Creek, California. First-time caller, Jasmine. Welcome to America at Night.
15: Hi. Thank you so much for taking my call.
14: Sure.
15: And
14: thank you for calling.
15: I want to

0: Bob Eubanks. Somebody texted in. Oops. Bob Eubanks. Somebody texted in from Maine saying Bob Eubanks alive and well, 88 years old. How about that? Also, excuse me. Sorry about that. I got a sneeze. Somebody, let's see, Scott, still listening. Scott checks in. Bibi Netanyahu is against the sale of the F-35s to Turkey. I got a burst of the sneezes all of a sudden with just seconds to go in the show. What's going on here? And then this one, we'll end on this text message from Illinois. Preach the truth about Trump sleeping with the enemies, Joe. So there. All right. That's going to do it for us. If you are listening and you couldn't call in or you want to call in, text us to 1-844-2-McGraw or call and leave a message. And look, Rick in Oregon, I'll do this. If you want me to lift the ban on Scott, call in, text in, and let me know if I should lift the ban on Scott or not. 1-844-2-McGraw. And if the audience thinks I should lift the ban on Scott, I'll give him a second chance. I won't be, I'll be a hypocrite, but I'll be a hypocrite on something else. So if you think I should lift the ban on Scott, 1-844-2-McGraw, leave me a voicemail, leave a text. We'll talk about it tomorrow night. 1-844-262-4729. Each and every night, we take all comers. We most of the time do not screen calls, and we take them as they come, except for Scott and a few other outliers. But if you think I should lift the ban, if you think he's been in timeout long enough, if you think his penalty should be over with, give us a call. Tell me what you think. I will abide by the wishes of the audience. Our executive director tonight is Tom DeLack, filling in for Alex Hinton. Our engineer tonight, as always, Richard Good. I'm McGraw-Milhaven. This is America at Night on Westwood One.
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2: When Abraham Lincoln was elected president in 1860, America stood on the edge of collapse. Over the next 4 years, the Civil War claimed more than 700,000 lives and tested whether our republic could endure. As the war drew to a close, Lincoln looked beyond victory. He looked toward healing. In his second inaugural address, he challenged the nation, "Let us strive on to bind up the nation's wounds, to achieve and cherish a just and lasting peace." Lincoln understood that preserving the greatest experiment in self-government required more than winning a war. It required the character to restore what had been broken. More than 160 years later, America still faces division. The question is not whether we'll disagree. The question is whether we still have the wisdom and the character to heal together.
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3: 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The Answer. The Sekulow Crew sees a shift even further left.
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3: 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The Answer. 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
7: News this hour from Town Hall. I'm Jason Walker. Ukrainian drones hitting Russia again.
8: Ukraine has hit more Russian oil facilities as well as setting two oil tankers ablaze in the Sea of Azov. The drone strikes on oil infrastructure across Russia have triggered a fuel crisis with gasoline shortages and fuel rationing in multiple regions. The strikes come a day after President Donald Trump pledged to grant Ukraine a license to manufacture the Patriot air defense system. Muslims. A top Ukrainian official, meanwhile, cautioned that it could take a year or more for the country to produce Patriot interceptor missiles. I'm Karen Shemas.
7: News outlets asking a judge to sanction OpenAI in a copyright battle.
9: The New York Times, the Daily News, and other media outlets are asking a federal judge to impose sanctions on OpenAI, escalating a legal fight over copyright. The newspapers allege the ChatGPT maker is hiding evidence important to what could be a landmark copyright infringement trial over how OpenAI and its business partner Microsoft built their AI technologies using millions of news articles. At issue is whether AI chatbots are unfairly competing as an information source, siphoning off web traffic without doing the journalistic work it took to gather the news. I'm Lisa Dwyer.
7: Well, don't look now, but Uncle Sam is getting involved in the WNBA. Conversations on how Caitlin Clark is treated on the basketball court can be polarizing, and now Congress wants to get an answer by July 24th as 11 members of the House Republican Study Committee sending a letter to the WNBA saying the league and officiating have too often failed to address unacceptable physical contact involving Caitlin Clark and has not held players accountable. More on these stories, townhall.com.
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7: Very unusual piece of art in the Netherlands.
12: At a museum in Rotterdam, Netherlands, they're spreading more than 800 pounds of peanut butter on the floor. It's a tribute to Dutch artist Wim Schippers, who died last month. Schippers was known for his conceptual art, and he first created the peanut butter floor in 1969. Robert Noop is museum art handler, so he gets to install the peanut butter.
13: My hands get very dirty because everything is covered in peanut butter.
12: Museum director Sandra Kisters says the piece of art is kind of an absurd work.
14: It also questions what art is. It's funny.
12: I'm Donna Water.
7: Well, France is returning 23 Syrian archaeological treasures after they've remained in the country 17 years. Their return coincided with French President Emmanuel Macron's landmark visit recently to Damascus. Breaking news and analysis, townhall.com. Markets stabilizing after losses the day before. Here's Seth Soutell.
15: Stocks rose and oil prices fell as calm returned to financial markets a day after fighting flared up again between the U.S. and Iran. The S&P 500 rose 0.8% Thursday. The Dow added 139 points. That's about 0.3%. The Nasdaq Composite rose 1.3%. Oil prices gave back much of their gain from the day before. The price of a barrel of Brent crude eased by 2.2%. Treasury yields fell in the bond market. The yield on the 10-year Treasury slipped to 4.54%. Seth Soutell, New York.
7: National Association of Realtors saying existing home sales fell 2.4% last month to a seasonally adjusted annual rate of just over 4 million units. Sales rose 2.8% compared with June of a year ago. More on these stories, townhall.com.
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20: Mostly clear this morning, low in the mid-70s. Later today, mostly sunny, scattered showers and thunderstorms popping up, and breezy, high around 94, our heat index 100. Showers and thunderstorms likely through the weekend, highs around 90. I'm Georgia WeatherNet meteorologist KJ Allen on AM 920, The Answer.
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25: The Iran war is hot again. Trump might be ditching his brand new Air Force One. We also have some news about Mitch McConnell, who may or may not be brain dead, and whether or not he's going to make it to that remarkable deadline, which is in early August, whether or not we're going to have a special election in Kentucky. If he truly is unfit to be in the Senate by August 3rd, we're going to have a special election. All that will be covered in the show today, but we'll start with the fun stuff. We'll start with the fun stuff, and that is Graham Platner is gone. It is very sad for me. So I'm in the content game, and I have been my entire adult life. And one of the phrases I use for the real-life human beings who are featured on the pages of Breitbart.com and when I'm on the air, featured on my shows, it is my characters. These are my characters. These are the people who make the stories that I tell with headlines every day and weave together in a radio narrative. I don't want them to go away when I have a favorite character. It is much like one of your favorite TV shows when they kill off one of your favorite characters. How it's disappointing. It might be great drama. It might be exciting for that episode, but I don't want that to happen all the time. And there is no better character than Graham Platner right now in American politics. So I was very sad to see that he either successfully worked his leverage or chose not to work his leverage. And as of last night, said that he no longer is going to be having campaign operations. Technically, I think he's still on the ballot. So I think that that is, as of now, that's what's going to happen. So it's going to be total chaos what takes his place. And a lot of the names that are being thrown around in Maine to be the nominee, the Democrats are going to have to put up, having not gone through a primary, are not great. And a lot of them have a lot of baggage. We'll get into that on later shows, but let's hear from P. Hustle himself, Graham Platner, announcing his campaign suspension. Cut 15.
26: Hey, everyone. It's Graham Platner here. I think as many of you know, over the past couple days, I have faced some very serious allegations, and I just want to make it clear, this is all false. The things that have been claimed did not happen. It's not real. It has placed an immense amount of weight on me as I think about what needs to happen now. It can't be me. And for that reason, we are suspending campaign operations. This is incredibly difficult because I know that some will think it's an admission of guilt, and it most certainly is not. We're not doing it because of the allegations. We're doing it because of the structures that are being taken away from us by those in power.
25: So the structures of those in power, they're the ones to blame here. So he did nothing wrong. He's just been a perfect guy, an upstanding citizen his entire life. And that's kind of the tone, tenor of the video. Also, pretty noteworthy. I mean, did he record that on a freeway overpass? It's the, I know it looked like he was in some sort of a bucolic setting there, but it just sounded like he was on the literal highway, which is,
0: what
25: it's just
0: more
25: not great
0: main
25: vibes. It's not great Maine vibes. Like, the vibes in Maine are supposed to be, it's supposed to be relaxing and peaceful, right? Isn't that? I don't think I've ever been to Maine. One of the few states I don't think I've been to at this point. So, come up with a speech for me. It's a, any of you in Maine in the audience, come, invite me out there. I'm going to go see it. So it seems like a good place. I mean, as I've said, I've read a million Stephen King books, so I've read a lot about Maine, theoretically. Okay. So he's out, and this whole video is 11 minutes. It's sort of sniveling. He acts like he's the victim of all sorts of unfair attacks. He acts like he's been taken out of context. He takes responsibility over nothing. Nothing in his past matters. And there's no indication whether or not, as I predicted, that he got the bag of cash. If I were him, I would have bet on myself in the prediction markets to not drop out and then stayed in the race. I think that that would have been a smart move. But he elected not to do that. He elected to just step aside. And this is going to create a lot of chaos for Maine. But main thing that he lays out why he stepped aside is that the Democrat establishment was not going to put money in his campaign. They weren't going to give him any sort of support. That was pretty clear that he was pretty toxic. So no one was going to fundraise on his behalf. And clearly, he had some of the worst consultants in the game for things to get where they were. And this is just all, it's all disappointing to me because he was a classic. We've never seen anything like this in terms of the Democrats embracing someone with a actual physical Nazi tattoo on his body, someone who had a long track record of not behaving appropriately with women after all the Me Too stuff, after all of their attempted smears on President Trump. And again, nonstop, my social media feed, people talking about E. Jean Carroll today, who fabricated her rape story about Trump. So clearly, they don't even know what year it took place. Again, perhaps my favorite section of Breaking the Law is breaking down all the absurdities in the E. Jean Carroll case. But that is the only person that's accused Trump of rape. And she's someone who didn't do it originally and doesn't know what year the attack took place. And so the Democrats go and they put out a guy who has a horrible track record with women. And then now the R word is out there. Now he's got to go. But he says he didn't do anything, even though he's stepping aside anyway. So it is sad to see him go. But those of you who want to hate watch Plattner, there is 11 minutes of content for you. I cannot play the whole thing. But it is a very sad arc and just a completely disingenuous individual, just a sociopathic level of disassociation between real life and what comes out of his mouth, to the point where I think if you pinned him down, I think he'd admit he's not really an oyster farmer anyway. I think that was a narrative that was sold to the media by the media in order to try to get him across the finish line. It didn't work. And it is sad to see him go. Sad to see him go. I want to play a little bit of some of the media reactions. This is from Molly Jong Fast, who's a absurd character who pops up on MS Now. And I don't know, she used to report on other stuff and they just made her a political person because she's got a funny haircut. I think that's the main reason why she's on there. She gets everything wrong. Let's play cut eight, please.
1: You know, a lot of us, I interviewed him for my podcast. I've talked to his team. When the first New York Times article came out, I said, this reads sort of funny. What else is there? Is there something else coming out? And everyone told me up and down, absolutely not. And I think all of us heard that same thing from him, from his team. Nothing else coming out. This is clearly a misunderstanding. There's nothing more coming out. We were sold an arc, right? A character arc of a person who had blacked out, but now no longer did that behavior. Now, I should have asked him when I interviewed him if he was drinking still, because there's only one way you get those blackouts, and that's from drinking.
25: Pause. So he's 41 and he's, or 42 or something, or 43. He's young. He's a young person. So acting like he had these useful indiscretions, like he's a very young person relative to politics and is, you know, mathematically a middle-aged person. He's not an old person. And it's a lot of the allegations are very recent within the last several years. And it wasn't that hard to figure this stuff out before they just embraced him. But what is the most encouraging thing to me with all this is a suggestion that the Democrats are normally so organized when it comes to their vetting process. Their consultants are normally just so dialed in terms of what will resonate with the people. And they thought, let's just get a guy who seems like a dude bro with a bunch of aggressive tattoos and an aggressive personality and aggressive facial hair. And the people buy that. If you put Marxism through that vessel, make him be the vessel of Marxism, people will just go straight for it. And obviously, it's not going to be the case if, A, you don't stand for anything in particular. And I played lots of cuts of him on the show where he talked about his actual viewpoint. It's just generic socialism, quote-unquote progressivism. He has no ideas that are differentiates him from the establishment of the Democrat Party, aside from that he's a literal Nazi and that he's got a fetish for porta-potty bathrooms, a point that I can't make long enough. If any of you want to go back, and we will after the break, I'll play clips of some of the most famous pee hustle endorsers. But if a guy came through and he said that I actually get sexually aroused, pardon the expression, but I got to say it because it's relevant, from going to a porta potty bathroom and the smell and look of the blue water that's clearly has human excrement in it, that turns him on. If you stood by him through that, you were always going to get burned. And that people on MS Now, what's remarkable is how these media types, the Pod Save America types, the MS Now types, they only have two modes. They have the mode where we're geniuses and we need to tell you what to think, or we were so stupid we didn't realize Joe Biden had mental decline. That is, I don't understand how they continue to get away with this, and I don't think they do. I think that's why a lot of them are losing audience, and we just point and laugh at them, because you can't simultaneously say that you're the smartest people in the room and you're the ones who should be trusted with American politics and also say that you're too dumb to see that this guy was a fraud and a freak. We'll be right back with more.
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3: Mostly clear this morning, low in the mid-70s. Later today, mostly sunny, scattered showers and thunderstorms popping up, and breezy, high around 94, our heat index 100. Showers and thunderstorms likely through the weekend, highs around 90. I'm Georgia WeatherNet meteorologist KJ Allen on AM 920, The Answer.
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5: All right, brings me no pleasure to move on, talk about other stuff in the news. Hottest item right now, probably the Mexican president, Claudia Sheinbaum, threatening legal action against the United States because a ICE officer shot and killed a illegal alien in the U.S. This is by our establishment media being portrayed exactly how you'd expect, the framing it up with crying family members, suggesting this was just an immigrant fatally shot by ICE, noting that this is a news story that's taken over Mexican media. It's dominated the headlines, stirring outrage in Mexico. And buried in these articles, you'll find out exactly who this individual was, Lorenzo Salgado Araujo. 52-year-old Mexican national who was a construction worker in Houston was shot by ICE on July 7th during a traffic stop. But here's the thing, that ICE agents attempted to stop his work van as part of a target enforcement operation because he was an undocumented person with undocumented status, and he tried to evade arrest. And then his vehicle ran into a law enforcement vehicle. He rammed a law enforcement car. He ignored multiple verbal commands. And he clearly weaponized his van in an attempt to at least flee. But the reports are, at least from the officers, that he tried to run over an agent. So an ICE agent fired reportedly in self-defense, struck him in the abdomen, and he died. By the way, then he went to Ben Taub Hospital. That's where he died. And got treatment there from American Medical Facility. You've got to look up, is Ben Taub, which part of the world does Ben Taub come from? I took a dive into that. He's actually a Jewish person who is Austro-Hungarian philanthropist. So that's what happens in America. You're an illegal alien. You come here. You benefit from America. You work here. ICE tries to round you up because you're here illegally. And then you ram your car into an agent, a car, whatever it is, evade arrest, not deal with the system that you've been benefiting from. Instead, try to choose to be violent with your vehicle, which is a weapon. And then you get shot and you get treated at Ben Taub Hospital. So anyway, maybe he's a terrific guy. Maybe he's just fantastic. And maybe this was just something that should never have happened. But it's one of these things where if you're an illegal alien and you get rounded up, ICE comes for you, you have no choice but to trust the process and understand that you're part of a system. And part of being in America doesn't just mean you get all of our freedoms, you get all of our government programs, you get the benefit from the greatest economy in the world, but it also means you got laws. And if you break our laws and someone calls you out on it, you have to behave yourself and trust the process. This is something that I would recommend to anyone in your life, regardless if you're a legal alien or naturalized citizen or someone who is a daughter of the American Revolution. If law enforcement comes for you and they're giving you verbal commands and they're going to round you up, you got to deal with it. Stop doing what you're doing. Comply with the officers and you will survive. Interesting. Okay, so now we're going to get sued. How do you think that's going to go for Mexico if Mexico does that? Also, pretty amazing. I mentioned briefly on the show yesterday that Trump wants to cut off all trade with Spain because they're not spending enough on NATO. And he wants to reward Turkey by giving them F-35s, which I objected to on yesterday's show, because they overpay into NATO. So apparently, Trump has told reporters that Spain came back all the way, he said, and agreed to actually boost their NATO funding. I've got audio of this, split cut 17, guys.

0: Spain, I will say, I did have issues.
1: Also Germany.
0: And I still do. But Spain came back all the way today. Spain was very generous today. You know, I told them I'm going to stop training.
1: What did Spain do today?
0: They honored a request for lots of payment. And if they didn't, we wouldn't even talk to them. They were very bad. They behaved very badly, in my opinion. But there was great unity in that room today. The NATO room was pretty amazing, actually. There was something very good about it.
2: So he's a transactional person. And if you don't want to pay your fair share, he's not going to want to trade with you. And if you do want to pay your fair share, he'll be the best trading partner you got. He doesn't take stuff personally. He thinks everyone, you can win people over. He thinks that relationships run hot and cold, and you can have an ally one day who's an enemy the next, who's back to an ally the next. That's how he operates. It's very consistent. He's been this way for probably his whole adult life, but at least since he's been in politics. And these are all patterns that other nations can track. So if you want to do this tough talk that you're going to sue the United States over a illegal alien who's not even supposed to be here, it's probably not going to help you. And if you are going to deny paying into NATO and just expect the United States to do all the heavy lifting, then Trump is going to call you out. He's going to have some consequences. But if you want to cooperate, then there's going to be rewards. One other thing that we're looking at is Syria is now no longer listed as a state sponsor of terrorism, even though they're actually led by Sharaa, who is a former terrorist, literally a former terrorist. But he is, since, I don't know if he's disavowed it, but he's certainly not behaving as a terrorist now. He's behaving as a rational actor on the world stage. And Trump's whole system is, what have you done for me lately? If you are cooperative now, then you will get benefits. And I don't love that Syria is no longer considered a state sponsor of terror. I think they kind of are. But overall, we want to have rewards. We want to have carrot, not just stick. We want to have carrot, stick too. But we want to have carrot for people who start cooperating. Sharaa's been very cooperative with Trump, provided a lot more options in the region for him than he's had with prior leaders. And Trump wants to throw him a bone. That's exactly what happened with Turkey, which I think more and more is a head fake. I don't know if we're going to give Turkey the F-35s, but you saw the news cycle that even I felt compelled to respond to it. And maybe we will. I don't know exactly what's going through Trump's mind, but Trump knows that if he's going to send a signal that making Turkey, building up Turkey in the region, it helps NATO. It sends a signal that Trump sees spending into NATO is important, having a strong ground army is important. And something also to counteract Israel's power in the region might be necessary given how off the wall Netanyahu has acted since the beginning of the Iran war, continue to be hyper-aggressive, even though I think that's hurt the peace prospects. I think Trump sending a signal, if you guys are all going to behave that way, then I'm going to go to Turkey, we're going to forge a partnership there, and we're going to make sure that they're powerful. So I don't think he's going to do it, necessarily. I really don't. Maybe he will. Maybe I'm wrong on this. But just know it's all art of the deal. It's all about trying to send messages. He sends messages with bold, deliberate action that gathers headlines, grabs headlines, makes you want to talk about it. All right, I should give some updates on the latest in the Iran war. The latest is the developments are a lot of fighting overnight. This conflict has been escalating, and now the United States is now in a spot where we're, which is kind of cool, we are destroying Iranian mine layers with some weapons that were used against Caribbean narco boats. So we're in there. We're trying to get the mines out. We're still trying to operate as effectively and efficiently as possible. Trump also gave some commentary on Iran on Air Force One. I've got a bunch of audio of this. Let's play. Oh, also, he gave another press conference as well. So for in case the visuals don't match up with Air Force One. But I want to play this cut first. 14, please.
0: We already got the nuclear material because it's so far underground, nobody's going to be able to get it except us because we have the equipment that can get it. But I call it the nuclear test. The nuclear material is so far down underneath the mountain, and now that's been determined, that it would take massive machinery that we have that no other country has.
3: Mr. President,
0: they can't get it.
3: So you have no plans to go in, boots on the ground?
0: Why would I go in now? I go in when they're completely either eliminated or whatever happened, or an agreement's made.
2: So one thing to note here is that Trump has got to go get the nuclear dust, got to go get the nuclear material. He stated it clearly as a red line for him. And I know this is one that the world community doesn't think is going to be easy for him to do. I brought up this. I was on a international news outlet a few weeks ago, and I brought up that he's going to go get it, and I was laughed at. I believe in President Trump, but there are, just to let you know, that the world community does not believe he's going to be able to go get the nuclear dust. It's hard to do, and he's going to have to put boots on the ground to do it. And he's got to. He's committed to it, so he's got to go get it. And I think that'll be a huge victory when he does, because dismantling the nuclear program is the A number one goal here, and important to put that marker down, which is really important. All right, let's play some more from the president. Cut 18, please.
0: We have many ways we can win, but we've already won militarily. They have very little. They have very little left, and they want to make a deal so badly. They called a little while ago. They want to make a deal so badly. I just don't know if they're worthy of making a deal. I don't know that they're going to honor the deal. That's the problem.
2: Yeah, they're not honoring the deal is the main thing. Is you can't trust the Iranians, and that's part of the problem. And I think one of the main arguments where a lot of my colleagues here in talk radio and conservative media think that we can't take a half victory here. We need the full and complete victory because of how untrustworthy Iran is. Now, I think I'm more inclined to look at some of the political factors that Trump also needs to win a midterm election. The war's not popular. And ending the war soon allows for people to move on. I got to tell you, I get a huge focus group every day at the millions of readers of Breitbart News. They're not over the moon about talking about the Iran war. They're just, the investment level is very slight. And we have to spend a lot of media time, a lot of discussion, and a lot of blood, sweat, and tears on it. Let's play cut 19.
0: We just hit them very hard. Say we hit up 20 to 1. Every time they hit us, we're going to hit them 20. And we did it last night. We did a little something today, but it was really retribution for last night. They hit actually three boats, not two. And when they hit, we hit back much harder.
2: All right. So basically, there was a big exchange of fire last night. 90 military targets were hit by our central command, including air defenses, coastal surveillance, radars, anti-ship missile capabilities, command and control networks, missile drone storage facilities, and naval assets, as well as IRGC boats called their Mosquito Fleet and others. So we're hitting targets, which is confusing to people. I think this is where a lot of the opt-out takes place from our audience, is that a lot of people are thinking, wait a minute, didn't we already dismantle all these things? Didn't we destroy all these things? Well, how are there so many more targets that we can hit if they've all been destroyed? So just noteworthy. We got to keep an eye on it, because what are we getting? What information are we getting, considering that the American government has such control over a lot of what comes out in the press, as well as the Iranian government? So we're getting it filtered through people with vested interests in certain outcomes. And so that's what we're trying to track, because we keep finding targets to bomb, even though we've been told repeatedly that we've completely destroyed the Navy, the Air Force, etc. So right now we're also tracking the Khomeini burial, which is going on currently, helicopter moving coffins. There's millions of people blocking the streets, and the Trump strikes have delayed the burial. Iran hit military bases, U.S. military bases in Bahrain and Kuwait, according to Tehran. But again, these attacks are always so lame. They always just completely miss any sort of really important target, because they don't really want to escalate. There's mostly a safe phase, a face-saving situation for them. Here's a big sign, Iranian mortars saying, "We will kill Trump." They've already threatened to assassinate him in the past. They've tried in the past. Massive banner saying, "We will kill Trump." This is part of why I think Trump doesn't want to do a regime change, is because I don't think he knows if the people are really on board with it. I think his main goal is to make sure that Iran is not someone that can expand. It's not a nation that can expand their power in the region. That's the main goal. But with mourners blocking for miles, talking about killing Trump, I don't think he sees the social imperative that these people are all going to turn on the Ayatollah anytime soon. 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

0: They let in 10 million. Then they create sanctuary jurisdictions, which makes it difficult to remove any of those illegal migrants when they commit another crime. Then they say, we're not going to fund the guys who do the removing. We're not going to fund ICE. And then they have a fourth step to their crazy plan, which is, oh, some of these prosecutors like Descano, who represents Fairfax County as the prosecutor there, he even takes into account the deportation status, the immigration status of people who commit crimes, and lessens their sentence or lessens their penalty or gives them a better plea deal than he does an American citizen who may have committed the same crime. That is just stupid. So that's the policy. And I will do, if it takes us a million hearings to get this thing done, we should do all of them, because it's just that ridiculous, the policy that the left now have.
1: And as a consequence of politics, if the Democrats were to tragically take the House this November, there will be no more hearings. There will be no more attention to any of these crime victims. All that will go away.
2: Yeah.
1: So if you care about this issue out there, remember that in November, because if you put Democrats back in charge of the House, there won't be any focus on the Gorman family. It'll be all impeachments of Donald Trump in every committee all the way down. Congressman Jordan, we have seen the Democrats over the last few days and last few weeks struggling with this rise of the Democratic Socialists of America in their party. Yeah. They've gotten a number of incumbent Democrats have been thrown out, people I'm sure that you know and have worked with for many years, and they're being replaced by folks who, if you listen to their words, they'd like to destroy the American empire from the inside out. What do you make of this Democratic Party sort of folding up and the socialists taking over and running wild on the left?
0: No, it's scary. You're a student of history and American politics. It's sad when the once great party of FDR and JFK is now anti-Israel and socialist. I mean, it's just that's who they're electing in these Democrat primaries. And I pointed to this example, and I know you have as well. Dan Goldman, the guy Adam Schiff brought in as the impeachment counselor, as the lawyer to go after President Trump when they did that in secret impeachment in the Intelligence Committee. I spent months in that bunker in the basement of the Capitol going through depositions and hearings with Schiff and Goldman. After that's over, Mr. Goldman goes back to New York. He runs for Congress. He gets elected. He's running for reelection, and he gets beat by one of these Democrat socialist candidates. And he doesn't just get beat. He gets beat by 30 points. And so when Dan Goldman, the impeachment lawyer for Adam Schiff, is not good enough for the Democrat Party and for the left, that tells you how radical they've become and what has happened to a once great political party.
1: When you hear the words of these radicals that are going to be coming to Congress and you see the dynamics with the people with whom you serve, what do you think the future is for Hakeem Jeffries, the Democrat leader? I mean, he probably, you know, just a few months ago thought, hey, I'm going to be Speaker of the House, but I'm not sure. Well, first of all, I'm not sure they're going to win the House. Number two, I'm not sure he can survive this socialist takeover. What do you think?
0: Yeah, I think the main reason he's not going to be Speaker is I'm like you. I think we're going to win. I think we got good candidates. I think redistricting helps us. I think we're going to win. And we got good resources, but and frankly, we got a message. We can talk about how we're common sense and they're crazy, and we can run down that whole list of policies they have that are just ridiculous. But if perchance they would, I mean, I don't know. I don't tend to worry about that too much. I'm mostly focusing on the fact that this is bad for the country when you have socialists who are anti-Semitic and anti-Israel getting elected in Democrat primaries. It is just bad for our nation, and so. Let's make sure we don't get any of that anti-Israel element coming into our party. One of the things I'm focusing on in these primaries around the country. And let's go win this midterm election and make sure that there's no Democrat speaker, whomever that might have been, if they would have won.
1: Congressman Jim Jordan is our guest. I know you're out moving around Ohio. I assume this is true for you as it is for me as I move around the country. The first and last and middle topic I get at every single public appearance I make has to do with the Save America Act. I know you and I are in alignment that it is past time for the Save America Act to be made into law. And the House has passed it numerous times. The fight really is over in the Senate. What are you hearing on that? What can you tell the audience, you know, and realistic chances that this gets passed before the fall election?
0: Good question. I think there's a chance we can get parts of it in the reconciliation, if we can get a third reconciliation. And, you know, there's all the complexities of that, how that works. But I also think it underscores this fact that if the Democrats would ever take back the Senate, I think they're going to get rid of the filibuster. I think they're going to get rid of the filibuster. I think they're going to try to pack the court and add four justices to the United States Supreme Court. I think they're going to try to make Puerto Rico and D.C. state so they get two more, you know, four more total Democrat senators. So I think they're going to do all that. And it seems to me that maybe we should think about, okay, if they're going to do that, maybe we should change the filibuster right now. It's a rule. It's not in the Constitution. It's not in law. And get this Save America Act passed. Because again, it is just common sense that you should have to show an ID that you're who you say you are when you go to vote. And just get it done. But again, that's a question for the Senate, and we'll see what they do.
1: Congressman Jim Jordan is our guest from the great state of Ohio. Congressman, last question for you. A couple of races in Ohio have some people concerned. You've got a U.S. Senate race there. Yeah. John Husted's on the ballot. And also a gubernatorial campaign. Some of the polling's been rather close, and Democrats seem to think they've got a little momentum over there. What's your assessment of those two races?
0: Well, we got Vivek's a great candidate. I think he's going to win. Sharp guy. I endorsed him earlier. I think he's going to make a great governor. And then Senator Husted's doing great work as well. But they're not easy. Remember, until President Trump come along, Ohio was the bellwether state. We were because we're kind of a composite of the country. We got big cities, small towns, rural Appalachia. We got, you know, Hispanic Americans. We got Black Americans. We got all kinds of, we're just a mix of 12 million people in our state. Trump has made it real Republican, but I think maybe it might be kind of reverting back to more, you know, more 50-50, but I think we're going to win because I think it might require President Trump and Vice President Vance coming to Ohio, JD coming back to his home state and rallying Trump voters to go vote for Vivek and for Senator Husted. But I think we'll be all right. I think we'll win this thing. And I think there's a chance we pick up that seat in Northwest Ohio, Marcy Kaptur, with Derek Marin in that district. We got a chance to win that after redistricting. Marcy's been in there. Ms. Kaptur's been in there 40 some years. It'd be nice to see if we can get a Republican in that seat.
1: Well, I'd like to hear the optimism out of Jim Jordan, Chairman of the House Judiciary Committee. Thanks for taking some time today. We'll look forward to getting you back after you reconvene in Washington next week. We're going to take a break. When we come back, our friends from Echelon Insights are coming by. They've got this great American study on political tribes. It's fascinating data. And Kristen Soltis Anderson, who you may know, my colleague from CNN as well, is going to come by and talk to us about it right after this on the Scott Jennings Show.

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9: All right, home stretch here on Thursday, July the 9th. Fascinating new data project out from our friends at Echelon Insights, and one of the best pollsters and political analysts in the country at Echelon joins us to discuss it, Kristen Soltis Anderson. You see her on CNN sometimes. She writes for the New York Times as well. and she is highly sought after for her wisdom. Kristen, thanks for joining us. I am fascinated by this project where you have broken down the American electorate into 8 political tribes. And you can go on the Echelon Insights website and take the quiz, and it will tell you what political tribe that you are in. Tell us about this Project KSA. Very fascinating.
10: Well, thank you, Scott. So we believe that America is not as easily described as just Republicans and Democrats. That is too simple. That is oversimplification. And we know that within both of the parties, there are a lot of different flavors, a lot of different people who believe a lot of different things. So we do this project every year to try to better understand where Americans actually sit. What do they really think about issues? You know, we can have labels like conservative or liberal, but do those always map onto what people actually believe about issues? We love to dig in and see what types of voters, based on what issues they believe in and what positions they hold, are the most motivated. What are they going to do in the election? And that's what we've done today.
9: All right. I took the quiz. So if you go, by the way, if you want to do this, go to echeloninsights.com/tribes, and you can read about the project here, and you can also take the quiz. I took the quiz. I've been taking it during the show today. It says my political tribe is the loyal right, staunch conservatives across the social and economic spectrum who also take consistently anti-establishment positions. Skews older and male. Well, it skews male. I'm not going to admit to being older, but I think that's basically right. And in the quadrant, so you've got the chart here, divides up into 4 quadrants, and I am in the very, very upper right-hand corner of the conservative quadrant. You hold conservative views on both economic and social issues, favoring traditional values and free markets. And you say, if we had multi-party system in America, I would be in the conservative party. So, when you look at all these tribes, and you've got 8 different ones, where do most people break down? Am I a minority opinion, or am I one of the larger party, one of the larger tribes out there?
10: So loyal left and loyal right are the 2 biggest tribes we have right now, and they're the ones that have grown the most in the last, say, 2 years. We've been tracking this since the tribes were new last year, but we've been tracking people's political ideology for a while. And folks who are you know, pretty rock solid conservatives or pretty down the column progressives, they're going to play a big role in this election in the midterms. This is a turn out your base kind of election. But there are also 6 other groups that we've got throughout the middle. You know, within the right, there's moderate folks on the right. There are what we call new Republican populists. They're not very ideological, but they like Donald Trump a lot. They're really populist. We got folks, middle American optimists. They are more centrist, but you wouldn't call them moderate Republicans. They're a little more checked out. They don't vote in midterms as much. So we look at all of those different flavors. On the left, a big problem that the left is going to have is that when you look at their primary electorate, they've got these loyal left folks who are very progressive, but that's not a majority of the Democratic coalition. They've got folks who have some more conservative views, too. Some Democrats do care about things like funding the police and making sure that we have a secure border. And so those voters, you know, they may not be in sync with all of the Democratic politicians getting all the buzz these days.
9: Kristen, when you look at these 8 tribes, which of them has the most voters who are actually likely to turn out in an election? And which of them has the most infrequent voters, so the least likely to vote?
10: So the 3 that are the most likely to vote are the loyal left, the loyal right, and what we call electability Democrats, which are kind of those folks I was just describing. They are Democrats. They have been voting Democratic forever and ever and ever, but they are also worried about the Mamdani effect on their party. They look at the Graham Platner debacle and they say, feels like the wrong approach, and they're very likely to vote. For Republicans, you have that loyal right, and don't let anybody tell you that the MAGA base is depressed and isn't going to vote. They are fired up. The problem for Republicans is the moderate Republicans. They claim they're very likely to vote, but then we ask a second question, and I like this second question better. It's not how likely are you to vote, it's how motivated are you to vote. How likely you are to vote is a guess about your future, but motivated is how you feel right now. Moderate Republicans not feeling motivated right now.
9: We could spend all day on this, and I frankly, when the show goes off the air in 10 seconds, I probably will. Kristen Soltis Anderson, Echelon Insights. 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Look at their new data on America's political tribes. We're done for the day. See you tomorrow. Scott Jennings for Salem. 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
16: News this hour from Town Hall. I'm Jason Walker. Attacks between the U.S. and Iran as Tehran targeting American allies in the region.
17: Missile alert sirens went off in Bahrain, Kuwait, and Qatar as Iran retaliated. There's no word on if there's any damage in those Gulf countries, but it just shows how everything is escalating, and this interim deal to try to end the war now looks increasingly at risk.
16: Correspondent John Gambrill, we are learning more about the president's rather unusual change of planes when he came home from Turkey.
18: The White House says President Trump's decision to fly aboard the older Air Force One during part of his return from Turkey was part of a security strategy. Officials describe the move as a form of distraction and misdirection designed to protect the president from potential threats. The president has repeatedly said he remains a top target of Iran amid renewed tensions in the Middle East. Willie Nelson, The White House.
16: 1,000 cases of a parasitic infection spreading through the Midwest.
19: Cyclospora is a parasite that causes severe diarrhea. It spreads through contaminated food and water, often linked to fresh produce. The largest cyclospora outbreak is in Michigan. Investigations are underway in 28 other states, including Ohio. No deaths have been reported. The CDC says cyclospora is usually not life-threatening and can be treated with antibiotics. Experts say finding the source of the outbreak can be difficult, and it's best to cook vegetables. Cyclospora can really stick to some foods, so washing may not eliminate the risk of infection. I'm Ed Donahue.
16: Aviation pioneer Wally Funk has died in a living center, assisted living center in Grapevine, Texas. She was 87. Funk was one of 13 female pilots who went through the same test as NASA's all-male astronaut corps in the early 1960s, but she didn't make it into space at that time. More on these stories, townhall.com.
20: Hey, did you know the odds of our universe having the exact physical constants needed for life is 1 in 10 to the power of 10 to the power of 123rd? 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
16: Facebook's parent company building a huge AI data center in Canada.
21: Meta, the parent company of Facebook and Instagram, says it's investing more than $9.1 billion to build its first artificial intelligence data center in Canada and the largest outside the United States. The facility will be in Alberta and will be powered by a natural gas-fired plant being developed by a consortium. Alberta has been courting hyperscale data centers because the province's electricity grid cannot support multiple large AI data centers. It's prioritizing projects that have their own power generation.
16: An Ohio judge granting a preliminary injunction for 24 men and women's college basketball players suing the NCAA to be eligible, claiming the new age-based model unfairly shuts them out of having any chance at further competition. Breaking news and analysis, townhall.com. Mortgage rates, interest rates are inching up. Here's Alex Vega.
22: Mortgage rates march higher. Mortgage buyer Freddie Mac says the average rate on a 30-year mortgage rose this week to 6.49%. It's now back to where it was 2 weeks ago. When mortgage rates rise, it can add hundreds of dollars a month in costs to a home loan, reducing homebuyers' purchasing power. Mortgage rates have been mostly trending higher for months. Higher oil prices due to the war with Iran raised expectations for hotter inflation, pushing up the long-term bond yields that influence mortgage rates. The trend has contributed to lackluster home sales this year. I'm Alex Vega.
16: New York Times and other media outlets asking a federal judge to impose sanctions on OpenAI, escalating a battle over artificial intelligence and copyright that could shape the future of struggling news industry leaders. At issue is whether AI chatbots are unfairly competing as an information source. More on these stories, townhall.com.
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9: Mostly clear this morning, low in the mid-70s. Later today, mostly sunny, scattered showers and thunderstorms popping up, and breezy, high around 94, our heat index 100. Showers and thunderstorms likely through the weekend, highs around 90. I'm Georgia WeatherNet meteorologist KJ Allen on AM 920, The Answer.
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29: Welcome back to the Lars Larson Show. It's a pleasure to be with you. I'm glad to get to your phone calls and emails. And in a moment, I want you to consider, are hospitals in the state of Texas actually trying to offer up Mexican citizenship packages, birth packages, to create little anchor babies after the United States Supreme Court decision that I think wrongly decided that the 14th Amendment guarantees citizenship not just for people born to legal residents of the United States, but born to illegal residents of the United States. I know it's a crazy outcome, but that's John Roberts selling out his country as the Chief Justice of the U.S. Supreme Court. So let me get to that in just a moment. First, welcome to the Lars Larson Show. It's a pleasure to be with you and almost glad to get your phone calls and your emails. If you want to join what we call the best conversation in talk journalism, it happens right here every day at 866-HEY-LARS. That's 866-439-5277. As always, naysayers go to the head of the line. You want to send an email instead? I get a lot of naysayers that way as well. That's talk@LarsLarson.com. And our poll on X. Here's the question, because we have a brand new poll question every day from the news of the day. Should restaurants fine parents for their out-of-control children? The story comes out of out of south of San Francisco. There's a man who owns two restaurants. He's got a great name. Yu Yu Zhu operates two restaurants south of San Francisco. And he finally got tired of all the out-of-control kids in his restaurant, even doing things like damaging the furniture and damaging the credit card machine. So he finally said, if you do that in my restaurant, you, the parent, are going to get the bill. Should restaurants fine parents for out-of-control children? Actually, I think he should go further than that. If he's looking out for the best interests of everybody in his restaurant, all of his customers, if they're out-of-control kids and they're ruining the dining experience of other people, look, when we take my granddaughter out for dinner, and she's 10 years old, we've been taking her out for dinner for, I don't know, 6-7 years, we insist that she behave properly in public and that she not take away from what other people are enjoying by going out to eat. And these days, there's even more reason to do that than before, because going out to eat costs a ton of money. It's not hard. It's not easy for most American families to be able to afford it. So what does he say? We will hold parents financially liable for all damage caused by their children to restaurant property. So he's starting with that. I would appreciate it if those who operate restaurants would say, there's a behavior standard in here. And if your behavior or the behavior of your child is getting in the way of everybody in this restaurant enjoying what they're there to do, then you're going to be asked to leave. And in fact, we might even add it to the bill. You can find the question today at Lars Larson Show and at LarsLarson.com. Always brought to you by AMAC, the Association of Mature American Citizens. AMAC has the conservative values I believe in, so I joined about a decade ago. You can join too. And if you're a member of that crazy AARP group, I would encourage you to quit. I would never go anywhere near those folks. They're the folks who helped pass Obamacare. And as you know, Obamacare has been a tremendous train wreck for most of America. So join this way. 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Yesterday, I asked you what I thought was a fairly simple question, and it turns out we got a very divided result. Should elections officials in America face criminal prosecution if they allow non-citizens and even illegal aliens to vote in America's elections? 98% of you said yes. I was on the yes side of that one. Only 2% of you said no. Glad to have you with me and always glad to take your calls. Welcome to our newest Lars affiliate, Korn Radio, K-O-R-N, in Mitchell, South Dakota. They're on AM 1490 and glad to have you be part of the Lars Larson family. Many of America's most collision-prone cities have one thing in common. They are sanctuary cities. Is that because of bad drivers or bad policy? California and other blue states are trying to block Hollywood's biggest merger. Is government protecting consumers or just getting in the way of competition? And take a moment to cast a vote in my X poll. You'll find the question at Lars Larson Show and LarsLarson.com, our website. Now, let me tell you about these birth packages that are being offered up in Texas. And now the governor of Texas, Greg Abbott, has ordered an official investigation into one hospital near the Mexican border. It is putting up billboards and it's selling a path to American citizenship through those childbirth packages. Hospital advertises packages across the border in Mexico, but insists, we're not doing anything illegal. We're just telling people in Mexico, come to America. Here's where you can get the delivery of your little anchor baby done. Mission Regional Medical Center in Rio Grande Valley confirms the campaign was its own and reportedly began in 2021. Abbott says, this is the governor of Texas, Texas will not permit our healthcare system to be used as a magnet for birth tourism. Glad to be with you and always glad to take your phone calls and emails. Let me start in Indiana, where we've got a lot of great listeners and a lot of great affiliate stations. Adam, welcome to the program. What's on your mind?
1: Hello. Well, I know what's needed in the mental health system, the breakdown of the mental health system. Okay, like I told your call screener. How many more veterans are going to have to commit suicide, as well as how many people who are not veterans but just going through a mental health crisis are going to commit suicide versus somebody actually takes me serious of what I'm trying to do to overhaul the entire system from top to bottom. Okay, as a person with disability who has a mental health problem, I know the problems in the system and what is broke and what is needed to fix it.
29: All right, tell me this, Adam. Can you explain to me what it is we need to change about the system? Because we hear public service announcements encouraging vets to call and get help when they're troubled. We know that most states are spending hundreds of millions, if not billions of dollars, on mental health care. What would you change to make sure that people don't take their own lives? I'm against that as well.
1: It's not just one part, okay? It's not just one thing.
29: Well, then
1: thing,
29: give me however many parts you want to break it into. What would you change or what would you do more?
1: Five key components to the plan, okay? A lot of people in the system. The system is originally designed where when you have a mental health crisis, okay, rather than the system help you, it wants to control you, okay? And that's not help. Okay,
29: I might disagree with you a bit. I know some people who've had family members with, say, schizophrenia. If the system says we have a way to treat this, but you have to stay on your meds, do you consider that controlling a person? If they say to somebody with a treatable mental health illness, we need to have you stay.
1: You're talking to somebody who suffers from that. Okay. You're talking to someone who literally fired the people that were supposed to be helping me because they weren't helping me. They were trying to control them.
29: Okay, then Adam, I'm trying to understand your prescription for this. What would you have had them do if they said, we need you to take your meds? Was that the issue?
1: It was more than just that, okay? When they were giving me medication, okay, I was trying to tell them what the medication was doing for me. Guess what? They didn't listen, okay? I was telling them how the medication was making me feel.
29: Right.
1: You know, they didn't seem to care, okay? Whether it be in the VA system or in the system that I went through.
29: What did you want to, Adam, before we run out of time, what did you want them to do differently?
1: Several things, okay? Like I said, it's not just one piece of the puzzle. I mean, I'd like you to take
29: then
1: down my
29: you're
1: information.
29: Gonna, if you're if you're and, burning all the daylight, tell my audience what you want them to do differently.
1: Okay. medication has its role, has its purpose, okay?
29: Adam, I have a feeling we're going to have to do this on First Amendment Friday. You ran me out of time, but I did what I could. Coming up in a moment, should America rethink its role in NATO? I think we should.

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4: Hey, welcome back to The Lars Larson Show. Well, the 2026 NATO summit has just come to a close. Should the United States keep carrying the weight and doing all the heavy lifting for the defense of Europe, or is it time for our allies to actually step up? I'm actually in favor of the latter solution rather than the former. Mark Episcopus joins me now, research fellow in the Quincy Institute's Eurasia program and an adjunct professor of history at Marymount University. Mark, welcome to the program.
16: Thanks for having me. It's a pleasure to be on.
4: Well, thank you, sir. Let's start with the easy question. Does America still need NATO? And does Europe still need NATO? Or did this find it convenient to let the United States do most of the heavy lifting?
16: Well, look, I think we derive certain benefits from our continued participation in NATO in terms of force projection capabilities, et cetera. However, the relationship has become lopsided in favor of Europe in terms of everything that the United States has been doing for Europe since the end of the Cold War. And a drastic recalibration of NATO is in order. And I think that's what President Trump wants to execute. And that means the Europeans are going to have to start assuming the primary burden for their defense. We'll still be there in terms of the nuclear umbrella, the U.S. nuclear umbrella over Europe, which
4: right.
16: is a key component of NATO's collective defense. But in terms of conventional capabilities, the Europeans have to start carrying the weight. And I think that's exactly what President Trump sought to convey in Ankara and going forward.
4: Well, and in fact, in his first term, he made the demand. You folks have to agree. You have to go along with what NATO demands, which is you spend a certain amount of your own GDP on your own defense. So they're not paying money to us. They're just simply being told, if you're going to be part of this, then you have to carry your weight. And we do it based on the size. So we're not asking Belgium to put up as much as, say, Germany or France or the United States. But you got to carry your weight. And to a large extent, they complied, didn't they?
16: They are complying. And I would add to that that, yes, it's a key component of national defense to spend money, to make investments. But we also have to look at concrete capabilities as opposed to simply spending targets, whether
4: right.
16: it's 2.5% of GDP or 5% of GDP. We want the Europeans to actually support the infrastructure for being able to carry their own weight, to have a credible deterrent against Russia, but also be a more confident actor on the international stage. And that requires shifting concrete capabilities over to the Europeans in terms of NATO's command structure, but also what all the individual countries are doing. We're seeing really positive steps by Poland and a lot of the Eastern flank countries. And we're now finally starting to see the Germans, the French, and others follow suit. So all of those are really positive developments, I would say.
4: I mean, because, Mark, isn't the basic idea that if each one of those countries provides for its own defense to a certain degree, then they're less likely to have to call on NATO to come in and save their bacon because they're capable of doing their own. And it provides a deterrent because Russia or China or any other foreign actor that would decide to act adversely toward those countries would say, no, they're pretty well armed up. We don't want to go after them. So it deters the possibility of the attack, but it makes it less likely. But it also means that if the attack ever comes, yes, an attack on one is the attack on all, and the United States will step up for you, but we want to make that as unlikely as possible. Is that the general idea?
16: Yeah, I think that's right. Look, ultimately, your best deterrent against armed aggression are your own capabilities,
4: right.
16: your own defenses. A lot of people don't understand this. I'm sure our audience does, but a lot of people assume that NATO's Article 5 collective defense clause implies an automatic commitment by countries to go to war on each other's behalf if they're attacked. And that is not the case. There is a mechanism for consultations. There is a mechanism for treating these potential attacks seriously. But there is no inherent automatic dead man switch that would cause the United States to go to war tomorrow on behalf of, let's say, Estonia or Poland or any other NATO member. And these countries, I think, understand that. And it's important for them to understand because ultimately an alliance like this only works if each member is carrying their own weight. And we are now starting to see a slow recalibration of what has long been a kind of situation where the United States provided for the defense of all of these countries at the expense of the American taxpayer without clear benefits for the American taxpayer. And it's long past due to do something about that.
4: Well, and let me ask you, it is good that we don't have that dead man switch, because otherwise you end up, tell me if I'm wrong about in seeing history this way, that otherwise you end up with Archduke Ferdinand gets a bullet in the head and all of a sudden everybody's gone to war automatically if you had that sort of automatic flip a switch and everybody goes to war.
16: Absolutely. Look, these issues, especially when talking about another major power like Russia or anyone else, you have to be sober, you have to be serious, and you have to understand that deterrence is the foundation of defense, and deterrence has to be balanced with deconfliction and a sense of responsible engagement. So the best course for the defense of Europe is to ensure that something, a scenario along these lines, does not come to pass. And a crucial step toward that direction, and forgive me if I'm changing gears a little bit,
4: are
16: President Trump's efforts to end the Ukraine war through a negotiated settlement.
4: Yeah.
16: That's not just good for Ukraine, although it is principally good for Ukraine. It's good for all of Europe to have a basic sense of East-West stability that can only come from peace in Ukraine. This is the most destructive war in Europe since 1945. Tremendous damage, a tremendous displaced persons crisis across Europe in countries like Poland, Germany. And a core component of European security, I think, is finding a diplomatic settlement to that war. And that is what President Trump is trying to do. But it's been difficult. Progress has unfortunately been haphazard, especially with the Iran situation kind of intervening. But I think hopefully we are now on track for a positive diplomatic outcome.
4: By the way, Mark, one last quick question, and that is when we've got the dispute of the Strait of Hormuz and whether or not Iran can just close it down at its whim, and when Donald Trump called on Western Europe, they all went, yeah, you take care of it. Now, was that a message for us regarding NATO and whether or not the other countries are going to be willing to step up?
16: Well, I mean, that to me just shows kind of the emperor has no clothes in many ways when it comes to this idea of reciprocity within the alliance. All we should want, I think, at this point, all we can reasonably want from the Europeans is to carry their own weight. I don't think there is really, to be honest with you, any serious expectation that any European country, that NATO's European arm, will intervene on the United States' behalf in the case of a major conflict if one was to break out today. So at this point, I think the Europeans should care about European defense, and we should care about, you know, the Western Hemisphere, about the U.S.-China relationship, about our presence in the Indo-Pacific. And actually, that is the division of labor that I think will make NATO stronger in the long term. We focus our resources where U.S. interests are primarily engaged, and the Europeans focus on tending to their own backyard.
4: Ah, from your lips to God's ears. Mark, thank you very much. That's Mark Episcopus, who is a research fellow at the Quincy Institute. Back in a moment, you're listening to The Lars Larson Show. Is it a coincidence? Five of America's worst cities for crashes are sanctuaries.
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2: With SRN News, I'm Jason Walker Key. Political battles shaping up on both sides of the Atlantic. Britain's potential next leader canvassing members of Parliament for support, but one candidate in particular appears to be well on his way to becoming the next Prime Minister. And several Maine Democrats continue to jockey to replace Graham Platner as the nominee to take on Republican Senator Susan Collins in the midterms. A former Olympic canoe racer, but not guilty to damaging the Lincoln Memorial Reflecting Pool, David Hearn faces a felony count of property destruction. On Wall Street Thursday, Dow Industrials advancing 139 points, NASDAQ jumped 336, S&P rose 60 points. And this is SRN News.
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3: Mostly clear this morning, low in the mid-70s. Later today, mostly sunny, scattered showers and thunderstorms popping up, and breezy, high around 94, our heat index 100. Showers and thunderstorms likely through the weekend, highs around 90. I'm Georgia WeatherNet meteorologist KJ Allen on AM 920, The Answer.
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12: Hey, welcome back to the Lars Larson Show. It's a pleasure to be with you on a Conspiracy Theory Thursday. That's what we've always called Thursdays. Seems to be the day that we hear about conspiracy theories. 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I would vote yes on that. 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It's brought to you by AMAC, the Association of Mature American Citizens. 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Now, couple of things I want to mention to you, and then I'll get to calls at 866-439-5277. In New Jersey, a man from Slovakia facing federal charges after authorities said he illegally voted in a U.S. election. Marian Charutin, who is a Middlesex County resident, charged with a complaint with voting by a non-U.S. citizen in a federal election. Here's what's unbelievable to me. This guy said that he was a U.S. citizen. He knew that he was not. He was an immigrant to the United States, probably could have become a U.S. citizen. But when you go out and commit a federal crime like registering to vote and casting a vote in an election, those are felony crimes. You are likely to lose your green card status. And I hope that he does. On the application, this man claimed to have never registered to vote or voted in a federal election. That's when he applied for U.S. citizenship. They said, sorry, Charlie, you lied on your application. You are out of luck. Second, in Virginia's Henrico County, might be Henrico County, I don't know, they're asking county employees to cut back on usage of electricity because electric rates have gone up 25% across the Commonwealth of Virginia. Virginia currently ranks as the state with the most data centers per capita. Beginning July 1st, the rate we pay for electricity used in county government and school facilities is going up by 25%. That means for the one county, they're going to pay an extra $5 million next year for electricity. They said we anticipate more rate increases in the years ahead. This is what's happening in various places around America who've chosen not to put a limit on the data centers that come in. The data centers tend to go to the places that have the lowest cost of electricity. And who does that work against? It works against every single citizen who simply wants to buy enough electric power to supply their own needs or the needs of their business. And in Virginia, they've sold that legacy. They've just handed it off to the data centers. I don't think that's the way it should be happening. Now, I want to tell you about Boston. I don't live in Boston. I've been to the city a couple of times, but only as a visitor. Boston now tops the list as America's most collision-prone city, meaning if you're going to drive in a car or be a pedestrian on the street, you are more likely to get hurt or killed in Boston than almost anywhere else in America. All of this comes from Allstate, which is the insurance company. I don't have a dog in the fight there. But the insurance company's 2026 America's Best Drivers report ranked the 200 largest cities in America based on auto insurance claims data. They found that Boston drivers go an average

average of only 3.7 years between collisions. That is the shortest span in the entire United States of America. It estimates that Boston drivers are nearly 189% more likely to be involved in a crash than the national average. And the five most collision-prone cities, according to The Independent, were Boston, Mass., Washington, D.C., Baltimore, Maryland, Worcester, Massachusetts, and Springfield, Massachusetts. At the other end of the spectrum, the five safest cities for drivers were Brownsville, Texas, Fort Collins, Colorado, Boise, Idaho, Laredo, Texas, and Cary, North Carolina. And one of the things those cities hold in common, Massachusetts, sanctuary state, Boston, sanctuary city for illegals, Worcester, sanctuary city, Springfield, sanctuary city, and Providence, Rhode Island, a sanctuary city. That is a shame because I think Donald Trump is doing a lot of good for many of these very blue cities because Donald Trump has decided to take those illegal aliens and send them home. And as he does it, the violent crime rate is going down. The murder rate is going down. The rate of rapes is going down. And it's also going to benefit, it seems, in the area of traffic collisions as well. Is the largest solar farm enough to run America's data centers? I love this report from 7 News in Spotsylvania, Virginia. The largest solar farm on the East Coast and one of the largest solar projects east of the Rockies is in Spotsylvania, Virginia. Now, the Energy Center contains more than 6,300 acres of solar panels, and despite its massive size, it is not going to produce even enough electricity to power the 500-megawatt digital reality data center that's located in Ashburn. On Tuesday, earlier this week, an anti-data center rally in Woodbridge, they asked Democratic Congressman Suhas Sabarium, is solar energy going to be enough to power energy-hungry data centers? And he admitted, it's just not practical. We're not thinking through the applications of building all these data centers. Solar is not going to cut it right now until we make a technological breakthrough. Now, consider what that's saying. We've had people on the left, Democrat Party members, who've been telling us for decades that we have to subsidize solar, that we have to subsidize wind, that we have to get rid of coal, we have to get rid of natural gas, we have to get rid of nuclear power generated electricity. And why? Because they've decided that somehow that is ruining the earth. It's simply not true. But when they finally admit this is not going to meet the needs of the United States of America, why do you think so many political liberals like Bill Gates of Microsoft are now admitting if they want to have these kinds of technologies, they're going to have the electric power? Even Bill Gates has finally admitted that his jihad in favor of wind and solar is simply not going to do the trick. Glad to have you with me. If you want to join the best conversation in talk journalism, it's here every day at 866-HEY-LARS. That's 866-439-5277. Send your emails to talk@LarsLarsen.com. Our email of the hour from Danny Dean. Lars, I think the Rhino establishment is concealing the true condition of Mitch McConnell to block passage of the Save America Act and prevent True Blue MAGA Massey from running to Senate to replace him by August and by the cutoff date. Let me know if I'm off the mark, signed Danny Dean. I don't think you're off the mark at all. Hey, I want you to imagine something. All those spam texts and the scam emails that are flooding your phone, they are not random. 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
16: Hey, welcome back to the Lars Larson Show. Well, you know that we're having some trouble when we have to turn to our favorite economist to talk about why the government is stepping in to try to get in the way of Hollywood's biggest merger. And there are lots of scary headlines out there. And you've got political opportunists like Attorney General Rob Bonta of California, who say, we're going to lead the charge to block this merger of Paramount Skydance's $110 billion acquisition of Warner Brothers. And I think just the numbers put the fear of God in people. Except then along comes somebody like Steve Moore, our good friend, former Trump economic advisor and co-founder of Unleash Prosperity, who says, hey, let's take a look at where this actually goes when it comes to addressing competition in the entertainment field. Steve, welcome back. Will you please give my audience some real information on this?
17: So it's kind of an interesting story. So let's start with this condition of Hollywood in the entertainment business. So Hollywood is on its heels. It's dying. They've been laying off people. If you look at the top movies, not that they were any good, the movies that were up for Best Picture and for the Oscar, I think it's like 7 out of 10 of them weren't even made in Hollywood. They're laying off people. It's a dying area, and so. This is, people are getting their entertainment now from their cell phone. They're streaming. Even cable TV is in big trouble because the way that we seek out our entertainment and get it from, thousands and thousands of sources now has changed so radically from when you and I were kids, right? Yeah. And so the idea that anybody could monopolize the entertainment business is the most absurd thing I've ever heard because you literally have thousands of options now. My kids don't even own TVs. Did you know that, Lars? They don't even have TVs. They don't watch TV.
16: Grandpa has TVs. Isn't that old fashioned? I bet they laugh at you all the time.
17: That's right. And so it's just it's a new world. It really is. And so what we're seeing now is a real reversal of what had happened in that industry. And so Paramount wants to buy Warner Brothers. Yep. And I think this would be good for competition. I think, to say, well, no, you're going to monopolize it. It's like saying, somebody's going to get a monopoly on the typewriter business. These things are changing so dramatically. So let it go through. I want to make one other quick point, if I may, Lars.
16: Sure.
17: There was a big merger that was proposed about a year or two ago. Between Spirit Airlines and JetBlue.
16: Yep. Yep.
17: And they were going to become the big guys.
16: And basically, President Autopen put the stake through the heart of part of the airline industry, didn't he?
17: Exactly. It was totally absurd. They basically blocked it. And so what happened was, and by the way, this would have created more competition because you have the big four airlines. You have United, American, Southwest, and Delta. So this would have created a fifth, big airline that would compete with the big four.
16: Well, but hold on, Steve. When you say a big one, what was the total combined size if JetBlue and Spirit had joined? Wasn't it like half a dozen points?
17: It would have been, I forget the exact number, no more than 15% of the market and probably less than that. And I don't remember the exact number, but, it would not have been near the size of, say, an American or United Airlines. And so they blocked it. And I've been advocating for this, saying, let's do it. It's good for the workers. It's good for the shareholders. And the Spirit's going to go out of business if they don't do this. Well, guess what? They blocked the merger. The Biden people did. The Spirit Airline 3 months went out of business and thousands of Americans lost their jobs. The shareholders got nothing. Now, how did that benefit anybody?
16: I don't see how it would. And in fact, I looked at the chart that you put together for Unleash Prosperity. So if you think, if people want to think in broad terms, how do people get their entertainment? If you take the pie of 100%, almost half the pie, 47.5%, is streaming. And then you've got broadcast at about 20, cable at just over 20, and other is 11. Other, I guess, is what, buying videos at Walmart or something like that, whatever it is.
17: No, you're so far behind. Nobody does that anymore either. I remember when going to Blockbuster was the big thing. I mean, it just shows you how much the entertainment business has changed. And the truth is, also, you've got these kids. They will basically, make a little video on with their camera on their phone, and then they'll zap it out to people, and it gets a million views. So that's the new entertainment of America, where anybody with a camera on their phone and a good idea can make a video.
16: The other thing about this chart, and I'd recommend it highly if people go to Unleash Prosperity. I got no dog in the fight other than Steve's a friend of the show. But you break it out among streaming. YouTube's the big dog at 13%. It's not exactly like they're dominating the market. Netflix is less than 8. Disney is 5. Prime is 4.2. Roku is 3. Tubi is 2.3. Paramount is a whole 2.1%. Peacock is 1.7. And Warner Brothers is 1.5. So if you combine, what, Paramount and Warner Brothers, you've got a whole 3.6% of the marketplace.
17: Exactly.
16: They're not dominating, are they?
17: Yeah. And then, you know, you mentioned Netflix. And my wife and I watch a lot of the Netflix stuff at night. We like the old movies and the new movies and the videos and the series. But Netflix is in trouble now financially, too. You know, so it's changing so dramatically. And this is so typical of big government. You and I have been talking about the errors of big government for 20 years on the show. Yeah. But, you know, they're always, the regulators are always like three steps behind the market.
16: So they're saying, for instance, down the line, if we say, hey, Prime wants to, buy Tubi or Prime wants to buy, you're still going to have players that are well below 20% of the entire marketplace.
17: Yeah.
16: And that's streaming, which is only half. And I imagine broadcast is going to continue to shrink. And so is cable, right?
17: Well, you never know with these markets. They are so, they evolve so quickly now that, you know what, I don't think any of us know what the next big thing is. If I knew that the next big thing is, I'd get really rich.
16: Yeah, Steve still owns his stock in MySpace, don't you, Steve? Because that was the big deal back in the day, wasn't it?
17: Yeah, and remember, and on AOL, remember, that was the first internet company.
16: I have a friend who still had an AOL account. Steve, thanks so much for the update. And by the way, just think about it. Do you want more competition? 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
18: Foundations of Freedom, a look at America's founding principles and the leaders who shaped our nation.
19: When Abraham Lincoln was elected president in 1860, America stood on the edge of collapse. Over the next 4 years, the Civil War claimed more than 700,000 lives and tested whether our republic could endure. As the war drew to a close, Lincoln looked beyond victory. He looked toward healing. In his second inaugural address, he challenged the nation, "Let us strive on to bind up the nation's wounds, to achieve and cherish a just and lasting peace." Lincoln understood that preserving the greatest experiment in self-government required more than winning a war. It required the character to restore what had been broken. More than 160 years later, America still faces division. The question is not whether we'll disagree. The question is whether we still have the wisdom and the character to heal together.
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20: 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The Answer. Larry Elder doesn't hear anything from the Democrats.
0: When people get elected who are members of the Democrat Socialists of America, when you have people denouncing capitalism and promoting socialism, free buses, free health care, free housing, national rent control. 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
20: 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The Answer. 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
16: News this hour from Town Hall. I'm Jason Walker. News outlets asking a judge to sanction OpenAI. That in a copyright battle.
1: The New York Times, the Daily News, and other media outlets are asking a federal judge to impose sanctions on OpenAI, escalating a legal fight over copyright. The newspapers allege the ChatGPT maker is hiding evidence important to what could be a landmark copyright infringement trial over how OpenAI and its business partner Microsoft built their AI technologies using millions of news articles. At issue is whether AI chatbots are unfairly competing as an information source, siphoning off web traffic without doing the journalistic work it took to gather the news. I'm Lisa Dwyer.
16: Ukrainian drones hitting Russia.
22: Ukraine has hit more Russian oil facilities as well as setting two oil tankers ablaze in the Sea of Azov. The drone strikes on oil infrastructure across Russia have triggered a fuel crisis with gasoline shortages and fuel rationing in multiple regions. The strikes come a day after President Donald Trump pledged to grant Ukraine a license to manufacture the Patriot air defense systems. A top Ukrainian official, meanwhile, cautioned that it could take a year or more for the country to produce Patriot interceptor missiles. I'm Karen Shemas.
16: New Ebola cases have been reported in Congo, the death toll from the latest outbreak nearing 600. Another battle is shaping up in the world of college sports. An Ohio judge has granted a preliminary injunction for 24 men's and women's basketball players suing the NCAA to be eligible, claiming the new age-based model unfairly shuts them out from any chance of having any further competition on the college level. More on these stories, townhall.com.
0: Did you know the odds of our universe having the exact physical constant needed for life is 1 in 10 to the power of 10 to the power of 1/23rd? Larry Elder here. That's a huge number. There aren't enough particles in the universe to write it down. That's not philosophy. That's physics. I've been telling you about the new documentary called The Story of Everything, now available through streaming online so you can enjoy it over and over again. 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The Story of Everything is truly a cinematic masterpiece and is available right now online at thestoryofeverything.film/Larry, thestoryofeverything.film/Larry.
16: There's a very unusual piece of art in the Netherlands.
23: At a museum in Rotterdam, Netherlands, they're spreading more than 800 pounds of peanut butter on the floor. It's a tribute to Dutch artist Wim Schippers, who died last month. Schippers was known for his conceptual art, and he first created the peanut butter floor in 1969. Robert Noop is museum art handler, so he gets to install the peanut butter.
24: My hands get very dirty because everything is covered in peanut butter.
23: Museum director Sandra Kister says the piece of art is kind of an absurd work.
25: It also questions what art is. It's funny.
23: I'm Donna Water.
16: In France, returning 23 Syrian archaeological treasures. That after they'd remained in the country for some 17 years, the return coincided with French president's landmark visit to Damascus. Breaking news and analysis, townhall.com.
2: Markets have stabilized following losses the day before.
3: Stocks rose and oil prices fell as calm returned to financial markets a day after fighting flared up again between the U.S. and Iran. The S&P 500 rose 0.8% Thursday. The Dow added 139 points. That's about 0.3%. The NASDAQ composite rose 1.3%. Oil prices gave back much of their gain from the day before. The price of a barrel of Brent crude eased by 2.2%. Treasury yields fell in the bond market. The yield on the 10-year Treasury slipped to 4.54%. Seth Sutel, New York.
2: National Association of Realtors says existing home sales dropped 2.4% last month to a seasonally adjusted annual rate of just over 4 million units. Meanwhile, sales were up 2.8% compared with June of last year. More on these stories at townhall.com.
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6: Mostly clear this morning, low in the mid-70s. Later today, mostly sunny, scattered showers and thunderstorms popping up, and breezy, high around 94. Our heat index, 100. Showers and thunderstorms likely through the weekend, highs around 90. I'm Georgia WeatherNet meteorologist KJ Allen on AM 920, The Answer.
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16: Hey, welcome back to the Lars Larson Show. It's a pleasure to be with you on a Thursday. Glad to have you join me for a little honestly provocative talk radio for the United States of America. In a moment, I want to discuss, is violent crime actually down, or is it just being underreported? Let me get to that in a moment. First, welcome to the Lars Larson Show. It's a pleasure to be with you, and always glad to take your calls. If you want to join the best conversation in talk journalism, it's here every day at 866-HEY-LARS. 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And if you're a naysayer, we have always put naysayers to the head of the line. You can do it, 866-439-5277. And if you'd like to vote in our X poll, we put up a brand new poll question every day. No, it's not a scientific poll, but consider this question. Should restaurants fine parents for their out-of-control children? It all goes back to two restaurants being run south of San Francisco by a guy with, I think, a great name, Yu Yu Zhu. Is the guy who runs the two restaurants. He told the New York Post that he introduced damage charges on certain bills after repeated problems with unruly children disrupting other diners. I think that's a perfectly acceptable way to deal with it. Rather than kick the family out, simply say, if you're going to ruin the dining experience of everybody else in this restaurant, then you're going to have to pay the tab. Should restaurants fine parents for their out-of-control children? You can find the question at Lars Larson Show on X. You can find it on our website at LarsLarson.com. 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AMAC has the conservative values I believe in. I join. You should too. Just go to amac.us or call 888-262-2006. AMAC is better. Better for you and better for America. Now, before I go too far and before I go to calls, let me share this with you. A big welcome to our newest Lars affiliate in Mitchell, South Dakota. That's KORN, Korn Radio, broadcasting on AM 1490. You can find great talk radio there all day long. And, of course, the Lars Larson Show as well. Let me talk about violent crime, though, for just a moment. The murder rate according to the Federalist, fell to the lowest rate ever recorded last year. Violent crime is clearly at the lowest in many decades. The United States has two primary measures of violent crime. The FBI tracks crimes reported to the police, but the Bureau of Justice Statistics has its National Crime Victimization Survey. Now, how do the two differ? Number one, the FBI has the FBI Uniform Crime Report. That is based on what the police report. That reporting can be down. But the National Crime Victimization Survey is where they reach out to people, individual people, and say, has anybody in your family been a victim of crime in this last year? When reported violent crime fell by 8%, total felony violent crime measured by the National Crime Victimization Survey actually went up by 59%. That is the largest four-year percentage increase since the survey began more than 5 years ago. So, the Democrats and the liberals who wanted to hide the crime problem by saying if the police don't report as much crime, that it's as though it doesn't exist. But it does not escape that National Victimization Survey. Even though reported crime has declined, we won't know about whether or not total crime fell in 2025 until the Bureau of Justice Statistics releases the next NCVS. That's coming in September. I would expect it's not going to be down. It's likely to be up. Let me go first to Jeb. Hey, Jeb, thanks for listening. What's on your mind?
0: Hey, yeah, thanks for answering my call. So real quick, I was am I mistaken or you're in North Idaho? Is that correct?
16: No, I'm not in North Idaho. I actually make my home in the state of Washington. Thank God they haven't yet changed the name simply because the state was named after a slave-owning former president. But I expect the woke folks to do that any day of the week. But I love Northern Idaho. We take my granddaughter there usually once a year at least, and it's a great state with conservative values. Why?
0: It is, for the most part. I was just going to say, I'm sorry you have to live up there with some of those people. However, there's still a lot of good old boys up there.
16: Well, now, hold on. What are the people in Northern Idaho that you object to? I'm curious.
0: Oh, just the liberal influence that you get from Washington. There is a little bit of that up there. And
16: you know, I've got a great friend in Boise, Kevin Miller. He's a talk show host on one of our affiliates, KIDO. And Kevin always tells me he's afraid that the state is going to have a bunch of refugees who are flooding in from liberal states like California, Washington, Oregon, other places. And they'll say they're leaving those states because the conditions there have become intolerable. The problem is they will often bring some of their liberal values to the state of Idaho, and then they ruin the politics there as well.
0: And it's happening right here in Boise as well. It's Boise has gotten really bad. So, yeah, I completely understand. And I usually listen to you with Kay Milley almost every morning. In the afternoons when I can, I get to you.
16: Thank you very much.
0: The main reason I was calling, you were talking about it earlier. I'm sorry to change the subject. I know you guys were talking about Hollywood a minute ago. So these micro or mini nuclear power plants, I don't know everything about them, but I've heard really good things about them.
16: Yep.
0: What is the problem with going with those? I mean, don't they like consume like 80 or 90% of the fuels? So it's not like in the old days.
16: Well, there's a complicated answer, if you don't mind, because here's what happens. They always talk about spent nuclear fuel. The problem is nuclear fuel does not work like the fuel you and I use. So if you have a diesel like we do, or you have a gasoline powered truck, if you put 20 gallons in and then you burn 20 gallons, is the tank empty?
0: Yes.
16: Okay. Now, in nuclear fuel, what they do is they enrich it to a certain percentage. I think it's around 6%. And they put it in these little pellets that look like jujubes, you know, the little, little licorice candies. And they put those in titanium tubes and put them. That's in the old style reactors. But when they'd say the fuel is exhausted, it doesn't mean like your gas tank or diesel tank that 20 gallons burned is an empty tank. What it means is those pellets have fallen to a percentage that's below. Now, do you know what the sensible thing to do with those pellets is that America does not currently do, but we need to start doing it? You take all those pellets.
0: Go ahead. No, go ahead. I've heard of some different things. Go ahead.
16: No, it's very easy. You take all those fuel rods You take them out of the big containers they're in. You dump the pellets out. You dissolve them. I can't remember what kind of acid they use, but you dissolve it down. You reconcentrate the fuel so it's back to the percentage it'll make good nuclear fuel, because an awful lot of the uranium that's in those pellets is still perfectly good uranium. It's just diluted down to where it doesn't make good nuclear fuel anymore, and they call it reprocessing. Now, I'll tell you something, Jeb. I don't know what you think about the French. I once owned a French gun that had never been fired and only dropped once, but the French reprocess their nuclear fuel. America does not, even though we invented the technology. All it is take the fuel, reprocess it, make good fuel out of it again. You've burned up a tiny fraction of it in that nuclear reactor over a process of years, and you could re-strengthen fuel and put it right back in the reactor. We choose not to do it, and they say, oh, you have to take this stuff and go bury it for the next 25,000 years. Now, does that make any sense?
0: It does not, absolutely. And I've heard that the new, smaller plants especially are extremely more efficient.
16: Yeah, they're more efficient, but you still have to reprocess the fuel. But what they do is they're talking about building basically big cylinders the size of a railroad tank car, and you would put them in what amounts to a giant swimming pool, and they suck water in one end, and they put steam out the other end, and they make electricity. And when the fuel becomes depleted, you simply take the whole module out, put it back on a train, send it off to the reprocessing plant. America ought to be doing that right now and all the time, and we'd solve most of the problem with spent fuel.

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12: Lars Larson wants to hear from you, even if you disagree. Naysayers get to cut the line at 866-HEY-LARS. 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
13: Hey, welcome back to the program. It's a pleasure to be with you, and I'm always glad to get to your phone calls and emails. The Justice Department just took two blue states to court over their gun laws. Who's likely to win, the states or the guns owners? Well, Bob Barr joins me now, former CIA analyst, member of Congress, and associated with the National Rifle Association. I have to admit to you, I'm a member of the NRA, and I believe in the group. Bob, welcome back.
14: Well, thank you, Lars. And, once again, we find ourselves here in the United States with courts having to deal with the fundamental issue of whether or not the Second Amendment means anything or not. You know, you have Virginia and California now, and the thankfully in the crosshairs of the Justice Department, because the Justice Department very properly is challenging the anti-Second Amendment, anti-firearms, anti-self-defense laws in California and Virginia. Thank goodness, and I think we're going to see some some good decisions arise out of this challenges, these lawsuits.
13: I guess, Bob, one of the things I want to mention at this point is the dog that didn't bark and can't bark. Can you imagine where we'd be if somehow Kamala Harris had managed to win the last election and was president and in charge of the DOJ? We'd see Virginia and California riding roughshod over Second Amendment rights with nothing to hold them back, wouldn't we?
14: Well, gee, I mean, I wish you hadn't brought that up. I was having such a nice day here, looking out the window of my study at this beautiful Georgia day, and all of a sudden now that's been shattered by having to think about the awful situation we, in fact, would be in had that that election turned out differently. Thank goodness, and I hope that voters in this great country of ours, Lars, never allow us to go down that road.
13: Well, I hope they don't either, but I think there are times where we forget to say, how would things have worked out if Kamala Harris had won? And I think the answer is we wouldn't have the one big beautiful bill. We wouldn't have a DOJ that's actually doing the Lord's work out there, trying to shut down all the race-based reparations-style policies of the administration of Joe Biden or President Autopen. I mean, I guess there are times where I want to say thank God that things worked out the way they did, because otherwise the people of Virginia might as well just give up their Second Amendment rights because they'd be gone. Abigail Spanberger, the governor of the Commonwealth, seems to want to make it a crime to have anything to do with guns.
14: It indeed reinforces the notion, Lars, that elections have consequences. And Virginia, which is really perhaps more than any other state or commonwealth in our country, the birthplace of freedom as we know it, having been the birthplace of Patrick Henry and George Washington and Thomas Jefferson, Madison, without those great men, we would not have had a country. We would not have been able to sustain a revolution as successfully against Great Britain. And they understood the value of the right to keep and bear arms, and were smart enough to realize that even though at that point, late in the 18th century, everybody sort of commonly understood that people had a right to have a firearm, they understood that it's not enough simply to say, well, we all understand that, so it's okay. They recognized that future generations could very well have a different view, and therefore they enshrined that right to keep and bear arms in our Constitution. Every one of us should every day thank our good Lord for having put men like those on our earth at that time in this country.
13: Well, and remember this, the original purpose of the Second Amendment was not hunting or target shooting, as much as many of us enjoy those kinds of pastimes as well. It was to make sure we didn't end up with a tyrannical government. And it isn't hard to look around the world and say, are there places where the government would not be able to run roughshod over its citizens if those citizens were armed? And I think the answer is, yeah, there are lots and lots of examples. I don't want America to become that place.
14: No, I mean, just look at south of our border in Mexico, for example, and so many other countries around the world, including many in our own hemisphere. Even though many of the countries in South America, as you and your listeners remember from studying history, were freed from the colonial grip of Spain and France and Great Britain even, and fought for independence, and without having the rights, the human right, to keep and bear arms, we would have a very different situation throughout the Western Hemisphere, not just here in the United States.
13: Those
14: founders, those great men, those minds of people like Washington, Jefferson, Madison, Monroe, the whole Patrick Henry, without them at that time, we would not be here today with these rights at all, Lars.
13: Well, and I want people to remember Abigail Spanberger, what she signed back in April, makes it a crime to manufacture, import, sell, purchase, or transfer assault weapons. The so-called, I'm using a term of art that I don't agree with. But when they do that, they say, you mean if you already own them, you can keep them? So somehow Abigail Spanberger sees the case that says these are weapons that are so dangerous, we can't allow anybody to make them, import them, sell them, or buy them. But if you already own one, you can continue to own it for the rest of your life. So how does that equate to equal treatment under the law? It means some citizens in the Commonwealth will be allowed semi-automatic firearms and others will not, right? Does that make any sense?
14: It makes no sense, and we saw this back when I was first elected to the Congress back in 1994. One of the key issues on which I and many other Republicans ran, after which we regained the majority for the first time in 40 years, was the fact that the Democrats under Bill Clinton and Democrat majorities in the Congress, they had pushed and pushed and pushed for the so-called assault weapon ban and other restrictions on the right to keep and bear arms. And were it not for that election and Newt Gingrich leading us at the time, things would have turned out very, very differently, because Bill Clinton did not have the backbone to stand up to the gun grabbers.
13: No, he didn't at all. Bob, thank you very much. That's Bob Barr, former member of Congress and former CIA analyst. I got a little advice for you. 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
3: With SRN News, I'm Jason Walker. Three former crew members of a Thai cargo ship struck in the Strait of Hormuz in March have now filed a lawsuit against the vessel's operator. They allege labor rights violations and unfair dismissal. The plaintiffs claim the company unnecessarily endangered their lives by sailing through the risky area. Authorities say a wildfire has killed at least 12 people, many others missing in southern Spain. As soaring temperatures grip much of the country, no official word on the cause of the blaze. Typhoon Bavi headed toward China's east coast. It is the latest in a series of deadly storms that have claimed more than 50 lives this week in other parts of the country. And lawyers for the man accused of killing Charlie Kirk will call a final witness on Friday. SRN News.
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3: Hey, welcome back to the Lars Larson Show. In a moment, I want to tell you how the state of New York spends twice as much as the national average on every student in public school, and yet nearly half the kids attending schools are simply failing. Is throwing more money at education just making things worse? I'll get into the details of that in a moment. I want to grab some calls, though. So if you want to join the best conversation in talk journalism, it's here every day at 866-HEY-LARS. That's 866-439-5277. 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And naysayer Joy is on the line. Hey, Joy, welcome to the program. If you're a naysayer, what do you and I disagree about that makes you one?
4: Well, I was just going to disagree with the comment that you and one of your other callers were talking about the wonderful conservative values in Idaho.
3: Yeah,
4: and I think that there have not values, policies. And I think that Idaho has actually been hurt by many of those conservative policies.
3: That's an interesting statement. Can you tell me, if you're going to indict the state of Idaho, I like the state of Idaho, can you tell me one of those conservative policies or values that has hurt the state?
4: Well, I think we've talked about this before. There's now maternity deserts in the state because of the very extreme abortion restrictions in Idaho. They have one of the higher child poverty rates. They have one of the highest over 68, close to 70% rates at fourth grade and eighth grade of students failing.
3: Okay, now we're spreading out. You're talking, though, originally about the loss of OBGYN doctors, right?
4: Well, I was just saying a number of policies contribute to Idaho having some significant problems, like childhood education, like childhood poverty, like maternity deserts, and many of those can be linked to the conservative
3: policy. Hold on, how does childhood poverty cause, how is that caused by a conservative policy? Because most of the conservative policies I know of are pro-business, pro-employment, and pro-people having jobs and providing for themselves. How does that lead to poverty?
4: Well, if there aren't the jobs, I mean, you've got industries that, like lumber and other industries, that may not be doing as well. And you have a lot of small towns. My sister lives in St. Mary's, Idaho. It's small. And there aren't a lot of employment opportunities. But then there aren't social networks.
3: Then you go somewhere where the jobs are, don't you, Joy?
4: Well, not everyone is that mobile.
3: Well, hold on. For most of this country's history, Joy, correct me if I'm wrong, during the Great Depression 100 years ago, when people didn't have jobs locally, they looked around the country, and today you have a better ability to do that than you ever have been, to say, well, if there aren't jobs here, where can I find a job? And they'd say, well, go to this area. And there are jobs there. I mean, do you just sit in one place and say, my job has gone away, I don't know what I'll do, I can't possibly get in a car or get on a bus and go to a place where there are jobs? Americans have been doing that for literally hundreds of years, and doesn't it make sense to do that? And I would also question how many of those job losses are because of things like federal logging policy. So in Idaho, there's a lot of logging, and yet the environmentalists go to court on a regular basis and say, we're going to shut down logging, we're going to shut down mining, we're going to make it difficult to be a farmer or a rancher. When you do that, do you blame conservatives for the failure of those business and the loss of the jobs? Because it's the liberals who are pushing those policies.

0: Yeah, but then you also end up with toxic water and...
1: not if you're following all the EPA rules and the rules of the state of Idaho. If you're going to tell me that the EPA allows companies to go out and pollute to the point where the water, the drinking water, is toxic, tell me where that's happening, or are you just making that up, Joy?
0: No, I mean, it's happened in the past, and now we've got...
1: We're not talking about the past, Joy. We're talking about today. Because you could say slavery happened in the past. All kinds of things happened in the past. Women weren't allowed to vote in the past.
0: But, I mean,
1: it's not happening now.
0: No, but they are lessening on the regulations. But I'm just saying that just because a state might be conservative, that doesn't mean that the outcomes are going to be better
1: Joy, I want you to address something directly that the previous caller brought up. He said people are leaving states that are very liberal states like Oregon, Washington, Idaho, and they are fleeing to Idaho. Can you tell me the primary reason people are fleeing from states like Oregon, Washington, and California? Because I can tell you, but you tell me. Tell me why people, I mean, California has a great climate, it has a great location, it has the coastline, it used to have prosperity. Why are people fleeing the state?
0: Well, it is expensive to live there.
1: And
0: I mean,
1: is most of that expense caused by the government?
0: No, it's by having very, very wealthy high-tech companies that outprice.
1: I don't think so. And I'll tell you why, Joy. California has one of the highest levels of taxation in America. That is government saying we want a bigger chunk. States like Idaho, states like Texas have lower levels of taxation because they don't have the greedy government.
0: But you have I just drove up to Spokane, and I went into Redwood City, where that was where I bought my first home in 1983.
1: Okay, but not too much detail. I need you to get to the point.
0: Okay,
1: are people fleeing California because of the very liberal policies that are destructive to California's otherwise very prosperous economy?
0: Yeah, but it was a little town where you could afford a place to live. Now the place was booming, which is great to see, but all these people put huge pressure on the house prices, and they're coming from all the people
1: who know why California doesn't build the housing it needs, Joy. The average cost of government permits to build a single family house in California, 30% of the cost is simply because of the people who are, you know, the people in government who say you have to pay this money. Joy, you're always an interesting naysayer, but I do have to move along, and I appreciate the call. 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
0: Hey, welcome back to the Lars Larson Show. So Texas built a stock exchange to escape Wall Street's woke agenda. But why is it that BlackRock is the one funding it? I thought we'd ask Will Hild, who is Executive Director of Consumers Research, which still ranks as America's oldest consumer protection organization. Mr. Hild, welcome to the program.
10: Great to be back with you.
0: See, this is part of the problem we've been talking about on the show on a bunch of other issues, which is people say we've got to get away from New York City and this woke Wall Street nonsense that's going on. So we'll go to Texas, except we're going to take part of the woke agenda with us, but only a small part. Is that what's happening in this case?
10: Well, I hope that's not the case. I'm actually optimistic about Texas opening this stock exchange. I think it's a reflection of the failure of New York and of the woke values and, you know, the desire of business to get away from that. I think Texans should be excited about this prospect and feel like it's a success. But remember that this success did not happen in a vacuum. The very demand for an alternative to woke Wall Street, to New York, was created by some of the firms that are helping build the stock exchange in Texas, namely JP Morgan, Bank of America, BlackRock. And they should make sure, they should be vigilant that it is Texas values and Texas law in particular that remains preeminent in the operation of this exchange and the companies that are listed on it, rather than allowing these woke values from New York to just be, you know, smuggled in to the Texas stock exchange. So I'm optimistic. I do think it's a success, but it should come with vigilance.
0: I'm glad to hear you're optimistic about it because, well, I tend to be a happy warrior. I wake up and no matter what kind of bad news we got, we say, well, let's keep on forging on. But let me ask you about this. BlackRock is recognized as one of the big champions years ago of ESG, environmental and social governance, in which you said, don't just go out and make as much money as you possibly can as a private company, which is the obligation of private companies to their owners and stockholders. They said, let's also factor in all this ESG. Well, that meant, well, we're going to do the politically correct thing or the DEI thing or the environmentally sensitive thing and then try to make as much money as we can on that. With one of those champions as the primary funder of this new Texas stock exchange, does it leave us at risk of falling back to this stuff all over again?
10: Yeah, I think it absolutely is a risk. And that's why, well, you know, we published this op-ed to call attention to that issue and make sure that Texas officials are keeping an eye on the operation of the Texas Stock Exchange, regardless of who's backing it and their background, make sure that it's staying true to the fiduciary values that make it such an attractive alternative for companies to list on the Texas Stock Exchange rather than the New York Stock Exchange. As it comes to BlackRock, I mean, you're talking to their number one opponent, and we've spent millions of dollars educating consumers on the myriad of ways they have betrayed this country. They've sold us out to China. They've abused their fiduciary position to push a woke left agenda. Having said that, a lot of the pushback that they have gotten at that company has caused them, like a child who's touched the stove and burned their hand, to realize they need to course correct. I don't think they're doing it out of virtue. These people are villains, and I don't believe that they have virtue or integrity. But they are self-interested, and I think that the pain that they experience from, again, things happening in Texas. For example, the Texas AG, Ken Paxton, currently suing BlackRock, State Street, and Vanguard. Well, Vanguard settled, sorry, State Street and BlackRock for colluding in the coal market to raise prices because of their woke left agenda. I think instances like that have caused BlackRock to say, you know what, we need to probably let off the gas on this ESG stuff. So I'm optimistic. Again, it's not because I trust BlackRock. You will never catch me trusting BlackRock. But I do think that they, for their own self-interest, want to make amends with the right, seemingly want to make amends with the right, at least for the moment when the political winds are going in that direction. And so if Texas officials will keep their foot, you know, on the gas of pushing for Texas values, Texas law, and a focus on fiduciary duty for the companies listed on this exchange, I don't think it's a problem that BlackRock is involved. It's a problem if they let BlackRock drive the car rather than Texas drive the car.
0: I'm talking to Will Hild, who is Executive Director of Consumers Research, the nation's oldest consumer protection organization. So, Will, you feel free to call me a Pollyanna, if you will. But I kept hoping that when they did all this ESG nonsense, that people, both the people in the companies and the people who would invest in their stock, would say, this doesn't make any sense. We ask companies to go out and make products legally and then make as much money as you possibly can, as much return. And that had benefits for the stockholders, for the company. It had benefits for consumers, because if a company is making the stuff people actually want that's in demand and selling it legally, in other words, I'm not talking about fentanyl and heroin and cocaine and, you know, evil stuff like that. But if you're doing stuff legally and making the greatest amount of money, you don't put environment into it. You don't put social governance. You don't put DEI into it. I thought Wall Street would come to its senses on this. Have they? Or have they just said, we're going to keep on doing it, we'll just call it something else and hide it from the public?
10: Well, issue by issue is a little different. So they have backed off a lot of the net zero stuff, which is, you know, bad for consumers because it raises costs to really no benefit to them. So I'd say it's sort of, we're like a B plus on net zero. I would say on DEI, here's the problem. During the height of the wokeness, DEI is a hiring program. It's a jobs program for woke left mediocrities who couldn't otherwise qualify for the job. So a lot of these companies now have those people inside the company because they were hired based on DEI criteria rather than meritocracy about competence and skill. And those people are not going to just fire themselves because DEI has fallen out of political favor. And so a lot of them are still at these companies. They still want to engage in DEI because they owe their jobs to it. And even as high as the board of directors level, you know, Larry Fink, going back to BlackRock, infamously said that at BlackRock they believed in having to force behaviors. Well, if you listen to the entire interview, what he's talking about, forcing behaviors, is race and sex-based quotas for the boards of directors for every company that BlackRock is invested in. So those people didn't just go away. BlackRock won on a number of those fights and got people in those positions based on their race and their sex. And so unfortunately, it's going to take a while to clear out the backlog of incompetence that were placed there by companies like BlackRock, not based on skill and merit. And so that's the issue. And so I would say we're probably a B plus on net zero. I'd say we're probably a C plus on DEI. We've got a long way to go on that. And the danger is, and this again is why I wrote the op-ed, the danger is they rebrand it, they call it something else. It's not as in your face. It's not as brazen as Larry Fink was talking about forcing behaviors. And so we forget and we stop putting our foot on the gas of getting rid of it. And so it just becomes sort of fades into the background, but it's still there.
0: Absolutely right. 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
12: 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Over the next 4 years, the Civil War claimed more than 700,000 lives and tested whether our republic could endure. As the war drew to a close, Lincoln looked beyond victory. He looked toward healing. In his second inaugural address, he challenged the nation, "Let us strive on to bind up the nation's wounds, to achieve and cherish a just and lasting peace." Lincoln understood that preserving the greatest experiment in self-government required more than winning a war. It required the character to restore what had been broken. More than 160 years later, America still faces division. The question is not whether we'll disagree. The question is whether we still have the wisdom and the character to heal together.
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13: 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The Answer. 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
16: News this hour from Town Hall. I'm Jason Walker. Major political battle shaping up on both sides of the pond.
17: A lot of uncertainty in both Democrat and Republican circles in Maine as Democrats look to replace Graham Plattner on the ticket now that he's dropped out, and Republicans are left to wonder who Susan Collins will be running against and what their new strategy will be. Collins is trying to win a sixth term in the Senate in a state that voted Kamala Harris back in 2024. Democrats have until July 27th to declare a new candidate.
16: And Britain's potential next leader canvassing members of parliament for support.
18: Nominations are opening in a Labour Party election to replace Keir Starmer as Britain's prime minister. Former Greater Manchester Mayor Andy Burnham is expected to be the sole candidate. He needs at least 80 signatures from Labour lawmakers to run, a target he's likely to exceed. Other potential contenders have ruled themselves out, including former Defence Minister Al Carnes. Speaking a week earlier in Manchester, Burnham promised sweeping changes on the domestic front.
19: I am going to break with the more of the same approach that has got us here. I am going to give Britain the circuit breaker it needs.
18: Karen Shamas, London.
16: Venture capitalist Mark Anderson, economist Ross Chetty, and former Bank of England Governor Mervyn King are among a group of names released by the Federal Reserve yesterday that will help develop recommended changes to the central bank's overall operations. Fed Chair Kevin Warsh called for a, quote, regime change at the Fed last year while he was still under consideration by the Trump administration, that time to replace former Chair Jerome Powell. And newly suspected Ebola cases in the Congo, 600 are dead. More on these stories, townhall.com.
12: Have you ordered your copy of The Story of Everything yet? Well, it's now available through streaming, so you can watch it at home, church, or school. You know, if Charles Darwin were alive today, he'd be on his apology tour, going to every school, elementary through college, jokingly apologizing for his belief and conviction that there was no intelligent design. This movie suggests a thoughtful exploration of evolution and the growing scientific discussion around intelligent design, and presents physics, math, and biology in a visually compelling way. It also raises questions about whether the complexity we observe in nature is best explained by chance, processes alone, or by intentional design. Truth is, The Story of Everything will leave you practically speechless as it highlights the beauty and precision of our universe. It's a conversation that continues to engage scientists, educators, and curious minds across the world. For your own copy, just go to thestoryofeverything.film/Mike. That's thestoryofeverything.film/Mike. thestoryofeverything.film/Mike.
16: The Jeffrey Epstein saga isn't ending anytime soon. Correspondent Laura Winter says the matter is still being investigated on Capitol Hill.
17: The House Oversight Committee will likely continue to investigate people tied to Jeffrey Epstein as the investigation approaches the one-year mark later this month. Regardless of which party ends up controlling Congress in the fall, it appears lawmakers are still under pressure to investigate those connected to the convicted sex offender who died behind bars in 2019. In a New York City jail. The panel has interviewed more than a dozen people, and so far, no new information has surfaced that has resulted in criminal charges. Laura Winters reporting.
16: China says that exports of passenger cars surging 80% in June from a year earlier, which while domestic sales fell some 26%. China Association of Manufacturers says they expect to do better. Breaking news and analysis, townhall.com. Well, things just aren't getting any easier for people looking to buy a home. Here's Bob Agnew.
20: There's little good news for home buyers in the latest reports and mixed news for home sellers. Mortgage buyer Freddie Mac says rates on the 30-year fix rose this week to 6.49%. Higher rates make it harder, of course, to borrow for a home, but that can make it harder for would-be sellers, too. However, although the sales of previously occupied homes did slow down in June, a key measure of home prices increased 1.8% from a year ago to $440,600. Bob Agnew reporting.
16: PepsiCo reports stronger than expected revenue in the second quarter despite weaker demand in North America. Food and beverage giant says its net revenue rose 6.4% up to $24.2 billion for the April to June period, better than the $23.9 Wall Street expected. More on these stories, townhall.com.
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23: Mostly clear this morning, low in the mid-70s. Later today, mostly sunny, scattered showers and thunderstorms popping up, and breezy, high around 94. Our heat index, 100. Showers and thunderstorms likely through the weekend, highs around 90. I'm Georgia WeatherNet meteorologist KJ Allen on AM 920, The Answer.
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33: Accusations are supposed to be the beginning of things, not the end.
20: Yeah, that's Graham Plattner, now the former U.S. Senate candidate for the Democrat Party in the state of Maine. And he has now dropped out. He dropped out last night after the talk show had ended. The Democrats have abandoned their Senate candidate after a second rape allegation made the headlines. Were they ignoring the warning signs all along? I believe that they were. And I want to run a few sound bites. This guy, this Graham Plattner, he sounds like a typical Democrat. He is willing to blame everybody except himself. In fact, on a conspiracy theory Thursday, it's almost like the guy believes there was some giant conspiracy that caused him to go drunk to a former girlfriend's home and force himself on her 7 years ago, and that somehow this was all set up so that his candidacy could be defeated. Let me get into the details of that in just a moment. First, welcome to the Lars Larson Show. Glad to have your calls at 866-HEY-LARS. And if you're a naysayer, and we do get some fantastic naysayers lately, just call the show. Tell producer Joel that you're a naysayer, you disagree with something I've said or something a guest has said on the program, and we'll put you right to the head of the line. But you've got to have the guts to actually make your case. Why do you think that what you're hearing is not correct? And then once you've made that case, stick around so I can ask you a few questions. Well, the Democrats are trying to grapple with Graham Plattner's withdrawal from Maine's Senate race and the socialist revolution that's happening within their own ranks. But here's the thing you have to remember. Republicans have been sounding the alarm on Plattner for months. And it's not just the Nazi tattoo. I'll get into some of the other details. But for example, former Democrat Representative Mondaire Jones said, quote, and this was this week, anyone with half a brain could have seen this coming. This is a Democrat speaking. How many pieces of evidence did we need to understand that Graham Plattner should not be the Democrat nominee? How was the Nazi tattoo not enough? I mean, you can imagine what would have happened if the Republicans had run a candidate with a Nazi tattoo for public office. There would have been objections immediately, and there were objections, but the Democrat Party said, oh, he didn't really know what that tattoo was when he got it. He got that tattoo, had absolutely no idea, wore it for 17 years without actually recognizing what it was, a Totenkopf from the Nazi regime of Adolf Hitler. And Paul Rieckhoff says, people were so desperate, I think, within the progressive wing of the party for a tough guy, for a white guy who had a gravelly voice and could be an oyster farmer, he's not really, that they were willing to ignore all the holes in the boat as it kept going deeper and deeper into the water. Now, let me play one soundbite from Graham Plattner that I think is especially significant because this is after he decided to withdraw his candidacy. He says it didn't allow him time for an investigation.
33: I learned about this through press inquiries with no time to truly respond, no time for investigations before a corporate media system and the political establishment got to act as judge, jury, and executioner.
20: Well, first of all, judge, jury, and executioner, Graham Plattner, you are running for politics. If you decide to run, how the public perceives you is about 100% of what's going on. That's number one. Number two, when you say there was no time for investigation, I want you to consider Graham Plattner had already faced accusations of rape, but those accusations came from a woman who was tied into the Republican side or the conservative side of politics. So most people dismissed them and said maybe she's doing this to Graham Plattner because of political animus. But this latest woman who accused him and allowed herself to be named, to be interviewed, to have her friends talked to by Politico.com, she gave all the information, including text messages from and to Graham Plattner and emails from and to Graham Plattner, and her contemporaneous, this is 6 or 7 years ago, her contemporaneous reports to friends of what this guy did. Now, consider what he's accused of doing. And again, he's just accused, but I called it yesterday and earlier this week, reliably accused. And here's why. What did he do? He had a dating relationship with that woman, okay? Then one night he gets drunk. He starts sending her messages saying, hey, why don't I come by? And she says, not interested in having company tonight. He then comes to her house unannounced, enters her house, according to her, drunk, and forces himself on her. Now, I'd ask Graham Plattner if I could interview the guy, but I have a feeling he's not going to be doing a lot of these tough interviews. You'd say, hold on, how do you investigate this when it is a he said, she said? If somebody said to you, did you go to her home drunk? Well, that's either a yes or no. Did you go there uninvited? Yes or no. Did she tell you she didn't want you to come to her house? Yes or no. We have her version of the story. We have his version of the story. I'm not sure how much investigation you could get. I think what Graham Plattner is actually saying is, I didn't have any time to spin this story, you know, to throw some pieces of information out to try to get people not to believe her version. Now, you know what that is? Back during the Bill Clinton era, when you had people like Snakehead, James Carville, he called it the nuts and sluts defense. They knew that Bill Clinton, who did serve as president for 2 terms, was impeached but not convicted. They knew that if a woman accused Bill Clinton of doing something, they would employ the nuts and sluts defense. You'd have people like James Carville, who once said, why, this is the kind of woman you'd find if you dragged a $100 bill through a trailer park. If you don't believe me, that's exactly their attitude. This is the same party that's constantly telling you, we want to defend women and all women should be believed. But Graham Plattner believes it's a conspiracy.
33: We live in a political system that is not built for normal people. It is a system that is built structurally to make sure that movements like ours cannot flourish. That if they begin to succeed, they can be crushed.
20: Now, let me suggest to you what Graham Plattner means as normal people. getting a Nazi tattoo and then claiming you didn't know what it was, saying on one occasion or more than one occasion that he would rape somebody, a woman, to show his dominance, saying that women should act like an adult to avoid rape, so blame the victim, sending sexual messages to women while he was married to somebody else, unsettling actions in past relationships, heavy drinking, cheating, and physically threatening behavior, posting explicit pictures on a website that is regularly used to exploit children, and at one point calling a Purple Heart recipient a dumb MF who didn't deserve to live. Is that what Graham Plattner and the Democrat Party mean as regular people? By the way, I don't think it's news to you that a dollar today does not buy what it bought 10 years ago. And that's something every single family in America has experienced to one degree or another, from groceries to gas to housing. The question isn't whether prices change. It's whether you're prepared for what comes next. 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
2: Hey, welcome back to the Lars Larson Show. It's a pleasure to be with you. Well, while the boss at the American Federation of Teachers, the AFT, biggest teachers union in America, writes a manifesto being paid for with teacher union dues, who's actually watching all the money that's going missing in education? I thought we'd talk to John Hart about that. John is CEO of OpenTheBooks.com, and they go out and dig the numbers out of government documents and then allow people like you and me to actually see what those numbers are. John, welcome back.
3: Lars, it's good to be on again. I'm sorry I have more bad news on fraud, but hopefully it'll help turn the tide in the country.
2: Well, I would hope so, too. And I know there might be somebody out there who says, well, Lars, is it the job of, say, a labor union that represents, you know, tens of millions of teachers? Is it their job to watch for fraud? I would argue that it is because, you know, even though they're not the officials in charge, they're not the school board or the state legislatures, that if you're the head of a union and you represent members and you understand that every dollar that gets stolen by fraud is a dollar that can't be paid in wages or benefits to your members, I would argue, yeah, it's incumbent on you, along with a lot of other people, to watch for that fraud occurring. Is that happening?
3: Yeah. Well, that should be happening, but it isn't. But you're absolutely right that it's the job of unions. It's everyone's job because we all have a stake in this. Because as you said, you know, every dollar we waste on fraud is a dollar not available to invest in the future leaders of the country. And it's time we start investing in students and tomorrow's leaders as opposed to today's fraudsters. So what we uncovered is $225 million in alleged fraud over American schools over the past 6 years. And we did this in concert with my friends at the State Financial Officers Foundation, a fantastic organization. So we found 90 cases involving things like embezzlement, fake invoices, inflated enrollments, bid rigging, other kickback schemes. One was that we found there's a school that has about $9,000 per student cost.
2: Yeah. That's they kind use, of low compared yeah. to the national average, right?
3: Sure. Yeah. Yeah. The school's head used $3 million in taxpayer funds for personal travel, restaurants, online shopping.
2: Wow.
3: And tuition for her children. So there's another school district where, the students lost about $3,500 per student when a former advisor was found to have embezzled about $16 million to buy a luxury home, cars, designer goods. So there's some really gross examples in here.
2: Yep.
3: But again, Lars, what happens is, as we often talked about, is when we have a system where it's hard to track the money, it's hard to have visibility, there's no accountability.
2: Well, and not only that, but let me ask you this. When you're talking about this, the SFOF, the State Financial Officers Foundation, these would be called,
3: correct,
2: I guess, treasurers in most states.
3: Yes. But
2: they're the folks who run the numbers, right? Comptroller, mm-hmm, thing like that.
3: If you go out
2: and you say, we've identified this way that money was stolen, doesn't that give you a pretty good roadmap for going out to every other state if these guys and gals,
3: exactly,
2: are all talking to each other and saying, we found that money was being stolen this way, and here's how we stopped it in Indiana. And now if you impose the same kinds of restrictions on money, maybe you'll be able to stop money from being stolen in your neck of the woods, right?
3: Yeah, yeah, exactly. That's exactly really what our collaboration with SFOF is about, is we bring together the state leaders, we bring together the financial officers who have the roadmaps. We upload all the spending and open the books, and then we collaborate to help people connect the dots. And again, like, you know, these numbers are always, these are discouraging. We're upset when we find these things, but the fact that we're finding them, Lars, gives me confidence that the more we shine a light on this waste, the easier it's going to be to build the public support to really change how we deliver the money. And the answer is to get dollars and decisions out of Washington and back to local communities where there's more accountability. Keep the dollars closer to the decision makers and families and parents and kids. You're going to have a lot less fraud and waste in the system.
2: I'm talking to John Hart, who's CEO of OpenTheBooks. One of the things I find disturbing is I've always been a fan of charter schools. I don't have any kids, mm-hmm, that have gone to charter schools, but I like the idea because a charter, somebody way back when I said, what is a charter school? I had no idea. And they said, a charter is a contract. I said, oh, so you make a contract and you say, we will deliver this education to these kids. And in exchange, you will pay us, you know, money to provide that education. You found in Indiana, two of their charter schools got $44 million by just padding their enrollment. How do you get away with that?
3: Yeah, look, that's discouraging too, Lars, because I'm a fan of charter schools, you know, school choice. But we have to call it out where we see examples of fraud. And that's, again, that's just where the reporting requirements are too lax, the rules. And again, it just, when you create these, it's like, you know, Lord of the Rings, you hand someone the ring of invisibility and it's corrupting. I mean, that's just, it's human nature. And so we have to deal with the reality of that's how people behave. And we've got to make sure we have better transparency.
2: And you know what, John, I know you're a CEO, but I don't want to tie down schools with more bureaucracy than is necessary. Oh, yeah. But it seems like you could have some simple accounting rules that say, if you tell us you have 1,000 kids in your school and you want the funding for 1,000 kids, you have to somehow prove to us you have 1,000 kids, because unfortunately human nature is, you know, we're getting this much money. What if we told them we had 2,000 kids instead and just lied? Yeah. We'd get twice as much money.
3: Sure. And that happens all over the country. In fact, really one of the reasons the Minnesota case blew up and became what it was is they got rid of their state financial officer office. So it removed one of those checks and balances institutionally. And again, it just made it easier to hide the money. And state representatives in Minnesota have told me what happens is, you know, in that state, once it gets down to two or three levels down the stream, you know, down at the county level, then it just disappears and it's impossible to track it. So the way to solve that is really through technology, is making sure that there's what's called chain of custody tracking, where you can't hide where the dollar goes. There's sort of a tracker on it. And again, the founder's vision of transparency in a free society, it's not a two-way street. And in other words, we have the right to inspect government checkbook at every level because it's our money. It's not the government's. The government does not have the right to inspect our checkbook. And that's a critical point, is that you've got to keep we the people as the center of gravity and the source of power in a free society.
2: Well, and you would think that everybody up the chain from those charter schools, you'd say to them, look, you need to safeguard where this money goes. You can't just say, well, they turned in paperwork and we sent them the check. You've got to be able to say, and boss, because the people are the bosses, we determined that all this money was actually going to provide actual education to kids, and not say $24 million for tutoring services that never happened. You can read all about it. You just do this. Go to openthebooks.com. John Hart is the CEO, and you're listening to the Lars Larson Show. 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
1: With SRN News, I'm John Scott. Today in Utah, lawyers for the man accused of killing Charlie Kirk plan to call a final witness as they try to raise doubts about the prosecution's case. A judge is deciding whether prosecutors have enough evidence to put Tyler Robinson on trial on a charge of aggravated murder. Kirk was killed as he spoke to a crowd at Utah Valley University on September 10th. Robinson, charged with aggravated murder, has still not entered a plea. Back-and-forth attacks from the U.S. and Iran have repeatedly threatened the ceasefire. The strikes came hours after President Trump said recent Iranian attacks on ships in the Strait of Hormuz signaled the end of a fragile ceasefire. Democrats in Maine beginning to sprint to nominate a new candidate for a Senate seat. The drive began after nominee Graham Platner withdrew from the race after sexual assault allegations. This is SRN News.
2: Foundations of Freedom, a look at America's founding principles and the leaders who shaped our nation.
3: When Abraham Lincoln was elected president in 1860, America stood on the edge of collapse. Over the next 4 years, the Civil War claimed more than 700,000 lives and tested whether our republic could endure. As the war drew to a close, Lincoln looked beyond victory. He looked toward healing. In his second inaugural address, he challenged the nation, "Let us strive on to bind up the nation's wounds, to achieve and cherish a just and lasting peace." Lincoln understood that preserving the greatest experiment in self-government required more than winning a war. It required the character to restore what had been broken. More than 160 years later, America still faces division. The question is not whether we'll disagree. The question is whether we still have the wisdom and the character to heal together.
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5: Mostly clear this morning, low in the mid-70s. Later today, mostly sunny, scattered showers and thunderstorms popping up, and breezy, high around 94, our heat index 100. Showers and thunderstorms likely through the weekend, highs around 90. I'm Georgia WeatherNet meteorologist

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1: Hi, great to be with you again.
2: So let's start with a simple question. Are we going back to war, and is this going to just go on and on and on, or is this going to be more like a bit of whack-a-mole where Donald Trump recognizes the only way to beat these people is to just, I guess, beat them down until they cry uncle?
1: Listen, Tehran puts the ball in Trump's court. They were very clear that on one hand, they are not going to abide by the MOU. The threats coming from officials against Trump, they wanted to bomb his residence in Turkey when he was there for the NATO meeting. And actions, of course, speak louder than words. We know what they've done to try to assassinate the president in the past. So they're very clear that they think that they can absorb another strike. I know we call them pragmatists here and there, but now the regime has headed to the point that the ideological apparatus has dominated the whole foreign policy decision making. So it's a really matter of what the president sees as the next step of escalation. Is it just going to be more military assets, or if they're going to go something internal about Iranian politics?
2: I mean, are there some internal tools that the president can use? Because I've heard tons of people, most of them, you know, like me, not with a great amount of military background, saying, well, why aren't we arming the opposition in that country? I mean, there has been an opposition in the country, and to some extent, they're very, very, I could see them as very courageous, because when they go out and demonstrate in the streets against the government of Iran, many times they're slaughtered by the government of Iran, which I thought would raise more of an objection from both American liberals and American conservatives. It does raise objections from conservatives. The liberals seem to say, oh, no, they've just got an internal problem that they need to resolve, and they're allowed to resolve it by slaughtering their people, which I think is some of the same kind of excuses that were made for Germany in the late 1930s, wasn't it?
1: That comparison is spot on. Listen, I grew up in Tehran. I was arrested during the 2009 protests. Many of the people that I used to call colleagues and friends were slaughtered this January. And you're right that effectively it was only conservative media and figures that were covering this. And the same people that were so concerned with Palestine all of a sudden did not seem to care about the Iranian cause. So that hypocrisy, unfortunately, is quite loud. But talking about the opposition inside Iran, which is very, very true, as you pointed out, Iran has the largest anti-Islamist population and movement of the Middle East, and these are people that sacrificed their lives for this. They're more than willing to take up arms. It's just a matter of the appetite. I know logistically would also be challenging to an extent getting the weapons inside Iran, but I'll end it with this. I know there's a lot of paranoia amongst people in D.C. when it comes to arming different groups and militias in the Middle East, but you have to remember, the threat from Iran's militias and Iranian-backed networks are missiles and drones. They're not pistols or AK-47s. That's no longer, because we don't have boots on the ground in Iran, so that's not what we're afraid of. Even if these weapons end up in the quote-unquote wrong hands, it's not going to harm U.S. interests anyway. So it's a gamble that could only benefit us, and I would say this, that if a young person in Iran got their hands on a pistol, that would be a fundamental game changer, because it would be the first time that regime officials fear their lives as much as unarmed protesters do.
2: And of course, we've got a history that we have. This country has occasionally gone to foreign countries and caused overthrows of leaders. And I think most of us are a bit squeamish about the whole idea that we should be dictating to another country how they ought to be run. But when they're being run by funders of terrorists, do we have any choice?
1: We don't. And let's listen to the people, like you said. Let's listen to what the Iranian people want. When they take to the streets, in the millions, time and time again, they show up to the streets hoping for a better future. So the idea that this would be us meddling in internal affairs is fundamentally false, because the people have spoken. They aspire to effectively have the same method of American politics, that is separation of church and state, fighting against tyranny, and moving towards more of a pluralist, of course, form of governance that's away from Islamism, and that's key. So in this context, we would not be dictating what people want. We would simply be aiding an ally in a foreign country that in the long term would benefit and secure our interests around the globe.
2: I mean, you could say France and the early or would-be United States back in the day, right?
1: That's a great comparison, and I think a lot of times when there's discussions of foreign interference, well, as you pointed out, when we were interfering during the World War II or even

0: even in, like, we can point out to other stuff as well. For example, Korea, that was a great example of a successful war. I do think too much focus on Iraq or Afghanistan that is more recent has reshaped a lot of ideas that has really created this fog as to what a successful foreign intervention would look like, to your point.
1: Well, you know, it's funny because, Jonathan, that you say it, because I've always held that Korea was a success, not an overall success, but people have said, well, we lost. And I said, no, if we'd lost, the entire Korean peninsula would be in the hands of the little crazy man up in Pyongyang. But it's not. Half of it is free and prosperous and a member of the world community. The other half is run by the nutcase in Pyongyang. And so when you say it wasn't a success, no, I think it was. Now, would I have loved to have seen a success all the way to the Chinese border? Yeah, absolutely. Did we get that? No, but we got half a bake, half a loaf instead of a full loaf.
0: Perhaps I misspoke, but what I was trying to point out is that I think we're too focused on cases that were not as successful, but instead we can maybe focus on stuff like Korea that was in fact successful. So I just wanted to quickly say, and you look at the amount of influence South Korea has, not only economically, not only militarily, but also culturally. And that form of prosperity that also secures our foothold in a region where you have China that, again, is very ambitiously eyeing Taiwan, maybe even eyeing Japan. So for us to have that footprint there, it was also not only the moral thing to do, but also strategically important, to your point.
1: Let me ask you this, because I remember in 2009 when the mobs were in the streets in Tehran, and all of us kept saying, all the conservatives kept saying, why isn't Obama standing up and at least giving them lip service? He wouldn't even give them lip service because I think we had an Islamist president at that time.
0: Or at least very sympathetic to Islamist in sentiments. To be fair to him, I think the concern was, had the U.S. publicly supported any form of protest inside Iran, then that would legitimize the regime's terror against those people. But the issue is the regime kills regardless. They're not looking for an excuse to say whether a foreign president spoke or not. They just open fire on the masses, and they arrest women, and God knows what happens to these poor individuals.
1: That's Jonathan Saya, who's a research analyst at the Foundation for Defense of Democracies. Jonathan, thank you. By the way, I don't think it's news to you that a dollar today does not buy what it bought 10 years ago. And that's something every single family in America has experienced to one degree or another, from groceries to gas to housing. The question isn't whether prices change. It's whether you're prepared for what comes next. 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
15: Hey, welcome back to the Lars Larson Show. I'll bet I'm not the only one who thinks that the entire Democrat Party in the United States has gone absolutely crazy. And now the ways that you can prove that people are completely disaffected with the Democrat Party, I'm going to get into some of that proof in a moment. First, welcome to the Lars Larson Show. It's a pleasure to be with you. 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And if you're a naysayer, and boy, I don't know what it is about this week, but we've had an extraordinary string of great naysayers. I want to hear the people who actually disagree with me. The only thing I ask is that when you call my producer, you're polite, because oftentimes you'll get people who just want to yell at the producer. Don't do that. But tell him what you want to, the point you want to make, and then get on the air and make your point, and then stick around for me to ask a few questions. But 866-439-5277 is where you can go. Naysayers go first. Emails go to talk@LarsLarson.com. Oh, and our X poll question. Boy, we put up a brand new poll question every day. Today, the question on X at Lars Larson Show. Should restaurants fine parents for their out-of-control children? It has to do with one restaurant owner near San Francisco. He finally decided that the damage done by some children who are allowed to run wild in his two restaurants was simply, it had reached a breaking point. And he said, if your kid is going to go out and do damage in my restaurant, if you're going to damage my business, then you are going to pay the cost. So should restaurants be free to fine parents for their out-of-control children? I would say yes to that. You can answer it any way you like. You'll find the question at Lars Larson Show and at LarsLarson.com. But let me get back to the Democrat Party. Something weird is happening and has been for about the last half dozen years. The Democrat Party seems to have gone absolutely crazy. And I don't mean just Ilhan Omar and Alexandria Ocasio-Cortez, but take a listen to the numbers. When you look at the metrics, I'm going to run a soundbite from CNN. That's the Chicken Noodle News Network, or the Clinton News Network, if you're as old as me. CNN statistics guy Harry Enten says the numbers tell the story.
16: Look at where we are now with Democrats in terms of them approving their own members of Congress. It's actually below 50%. Democrats dislike their party more than Republicans did during the Tea Party wave of 2010. Just 47% of Democrats now approve of their own party in Congress. As I said, it's a new Tea Party, but it's a Tea Party on steroids.
15: Now, what he means by that is way back when the Tea Party was launched in America, and I considered myself a supporter of the Tea Party movement, and I said so on the air. I went to a bunch of their events. We broadcast live. At that time, 52% of Republicans or conservatives approved of the Republican Party. 52%, just barely over half. Well, today, 47% of Democrats now approve of their own party and the work, so-called, that it's doing in Congress. So he's saying the numbers tell the story. Most Democrats don't approve of their own political party. What does that tell you about where they're going? And I don't think it's a giant mystery why that is happening, because DSA members, Democrats Socialists of America, so that's the same group that represents three new members of Congress elected in New York State this year after the election of the full-blown communist Zohran Mamdani, they want to tear America down. They want to tear down every bit of the best parts of the United States of America. And if you don't believe me, listen to this montage of soundbites from DSA members.
17: And, you know, we have a unique responsibility to act from the heart of empire, the belly of the beast. The most important thing that we can do is take that empire down from within.
18: Our role ultimately is to facilitate our own empire's failure in ways that we can, ultimately to overthrow our own empire.
19: U.S. imperialism is not a thing that can be reformed away. It has to be overthrown through revolutionary struggle.
20: And to build a mass movement that can use the leverage of workers to hit the kill switch on American imperialism here within the American empire.
15: Unbelievable. The DSA wants to tear down not just their own party, which apparently they're doing very successfully. They're tearing the Democrat Party down. And I guess what I should do is stand back and applaud. Say, okay, fine, tear the Democrat Party down. But what the problem is, the long-term effect of that, you're going to have consequences if we don't have an effective two-party system within this country. I've seen one-party states that are all run by, say, the Democrats, and it leads to disaster if they don't have some counterbalancing force to pull them back from the brink. Then consider this. When somebody asked John Fetterman, who is still officially a Democrat, who's actually in charge of the Democrat Party?
0: Who do you think leads the Democratic Party today?
21: Oh, we don't have one. I think the TDS, I think that's the leader right now. You know, right now our party is governed by the TDS, and now it's made it virtually impossible without being punished as a Democrat to agree something's good or I agree with the other side. And I would define that by epic fury. I am literally the only Democrat in America in Congress that I've come across that's saying, I think it's a great thing to break and destroy the Iranian regime.
15: Yeah, and that's John Fetterman, member of Congress, member of the United States Senate. Now, I want you to think about something else. I want you to ask yourself, is American free speech going away in America the way it has in Great Britain? Listen to this exchange, part of it, between a Fort Worth, Texas police officer who approached a Christian preacher who is handing out leaflets, which is something that is constitutionally protected free speech. And she said, if you offend somebody, we're going to write you a ticket.
22: If someone is offended by your talking, then we have a problem.
15: Now, isn't this amazing? This is a woman who somehow, maybe because of DEI, got through the training program for police in Fort Worth, Texas, and derived the idea that if somebody said something offensive, the police could show up and write a ticket to the person for offensive free speech. That's happening even in supposedly conservative places like the state of Texas. I want you to picture this. You're at work and your phone goes off. It's your kid's number showing up on the screen, and it's your kid's voice panicked saying he's been in an accident, needs money wired to him right now. Now, ordinarily, you'd move heaven and earth, and that's exactly what the scammers are counting on. So here's the play. The criminals buy your phone number and your family's details from data brokers. The data brokers are the bad guys here. 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
4: News this hour from Town Hall. I'm John Scott. Today in news, all lawyers for the man accused of killing Charlie Kirk plan to call a final witness as they try to raise doubts about the prosecution's case. A judge is deciding whether prosecutors have enough evidence to put Tyler Robinson on trial on a charge of aggravated murder. Kirk was killed as he spoke to a crowd at Utah Valley University on September 10th. Robinson is charged with aggravated murder and has still not entered a plea. Democrats in Maine beginning to sprint to nominate a new candidate for a pivotal Senate seat. The drive began after Graham Plattner announced he's withdrawing from that race after a sexual assault allegation. Democrats need to pick a candidate to replace Plattner on the ballot by July 27th, less than 4 months before the nominee will face longtime Republican Senator Susan Collins in a race Democrats need to win to take back the chamber. A U.S. airport has been renamed today after the president. Correspondent Laura Winters.
24: PBI, Palm Beach International, now DJT, Donald J. Trump International, son Eric Trump posting the audio from the control tower on his social media pages as he and family members arrive at 5 in the morning for the first flight landing there under the new name.
25: Attention all aircraft, effective immediately. Palm Beach International Airport is officially President Donald J. Trump International Airport.
24: The new signs around the airport are up and the name change in effect on the airline websites that operate out of Palm Beach, Florida. Laura Winters reporting.
4: A major legal battle in Washington continues.
26: Olympic canoeist David Hurt has pleaded not guilty to a felony charge connected to damage at the Lincoln Memorial reflecting pool. Prosecutors say Hearn helped damage the recently renovated landmark. If convicted, he could face up to 10 years in prison. His next court appearance is scheduled for August. Willie Nelson, The White House.
27: Unlike yesterday, no major issues to deal with. I'm Greg McClure in the R.S. Andrews Heating, Cooling, Plumbing, and Electrical Traffic Center. Do have a little snag in Brookhaven. This is a crash, I-85 northbound, North Druid Hills Road. That taking up a right lane, no delays there. And headed northbound, this is going to be some type of, looks like a light pole or something they're working on. It's going to be Kemp Creek Parkway, northbound, North Commerce. They do have a right lane taken out with that. And a pothole is going to be on your I-85 service road, going southbound at Claremont in a left lane. Hopefully they'll get out there, get this thing taken care of before rush hour gets underway. I'm Greg McClure.
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11: Partly cloudy, hot and humid again today, high in the mid-90s with our heat index at 100. A few scattered showers and thunderstorms this afternoon and this evening. Partly cloudy overnight tonight, low in the mid-70s. Good chance of showers and thunderstorms Saturday and Sunday. I'm Georgia WeatherNet meteorologist KJ Allen on AM 920, The Answer.
12: Mostly cloudy, 74 in Kennesaw, 75 at The Answer Studios in Buckhead.
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29: Good morning from our nation's capital on our flagship station, WMAL. 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That's our show page. And click on the banner to help Venezuela. More on that later and an update on earthquake-ravaged Venezuela. So you can help with Food for the Poor. That's coming up. Also, in this hour, we'll speak with our friend Mark Morano of Climate Depot to talk about how more Americans are living compared to Europeans because of the miracle of air conditioning. It's the perfect example of how this climate garbage is actually killing people rather than saving the planet, as we're constantly warned about. Also, in our 7 o'clock hour, Governor Scott Walker of Wisconsin will join us because the Badger State has a Marxist running for governor. And also, our friend of the program, Bethany Mandel. It's been too long since we've had Bethany on. She will be joining us later this morning as well. And more from you. We've also got some updates on that Tyler Robinson pretrial hearing where his gay, furry, transgender-adjacent, non-binary lover took the stand and delivered quite a bit of information. Bad news for Tyler Robinson with all that evidence. Even worse news for Candace Owens. So we'll get into all of that coming up later in the program, too. But I do want to give you an update here on the situation in Maine. Because when last we spoke, Graham Plattner had withdrawn from the race. Oh, no, wait. That's not true. He just put out a self-serving, self-aggrandizing, narcissistic video where he pretended like he was emotional and crying, although as a sociopath we know that he can't be emotional or crying. Although, I guess if he's crying over himself and his own woes and his own self-aggrandized victimhood, then maybe he will be moved to tears. But let me put it this way. If somebody that he loves, a parent or even a beloved pet, dies, he feels nothing. He's got the stone-cold eyes of a killer because he's nothing but a bully and a psychopath. And so he is incapable of feeling any empathy or emotion for anyone else, except maybe for himself. Like I said, maybe some of those tears were true because he's so sad for himself, but only because he's been so put upon, because he's being forced off the ticket. Don't you know who he is? He's Graham Plattner, after all. Well, as I pointed out yesterday, despite the way the mainstream media and the newspapers and the cable news networks and the broadcast networks had reported it, despite the way Democrats were behaving, no, Graham Plattner has not withdrawn from the race. And not even theoretically withdrawn from the race. The main Democrat Party, they're moving forward with some sort of bizarre quasi-process that they keep saying is inclusive and transparent. It's funny. The more you say something is inclusive and transparent doesn't make it inclusive and transparent just because you say it's inclusive and transparent. The process itself is actually quite exclusive. And there's a whole lot of stuff going on behind the scenes. It's the furthest thing from transparent. But they're going to keep saying that it is, and people in the media will say that it is. I guess it's the fairest thing you can hope for in a completely unfair and rigged process. See, the main Democrats determined the process many years ago for how their party would decide who their nominee is for any statewide office, like for the United States Senate. Their process is to have a primary, and they've been trying to make it more open. In fact, the latest go-around is that it was basically an open primary where people from all parties could vote. And so you ended up getting an overwhelming number of people, probably a lot of people who'd never voted before, all coming in and voting for this dirtbag Graham Plattner because they believed the TV ads, they believed the lies, they believed the Democrats and the media and the pile of dog poop that they were selling them and feeding them on a daily basis about him being a white working class oyster farmer. And if there's anything bad in his past, it's really Susan Collins' fault and the military's fault. And, well, sure, he's got a Nazi tattoo, but that's how Marines are, that sort of thing. It's amazing what disdain they have for white working class people, that they think so little of us. That said, you can't deny that tens and thousands and over 150,000 total came out and voted for him in this primary. That's the process Maine set up. That's the process Maine used, and Maine determined their nominee should be Graham Plattner. So here we are. They've now decided that a few hundred will be able to get into a room. Not sure how much smoke will be in there or what kind of smoke for that matter. It is Maine after all. And they're going to choose who the next nominee is going to be. And there are lots of people who are coming out of the woodwork all saying that they want their shot. Think about it. Why wouldn't you take your shot? You have an opportunity to be a United States senator without having to get your hands dirty asking for people's votes, not having to raise money for an actual primary campaign, without worrying about negative ads saying mean things about you. Graham Plattner and Janet Mills, the former governor, they just went through that process. And yes, they had to raise a lot of money. They had to spend a lot of money. And they had some ads that were pretty harsh against them. That's the rough and tumble world of primary politics. These upstarts, these opportunists who are now throwing their hat in the ring, they're just going to have a 2-week process. And all they have to do is please a handful of delegates at a quasi convention that Maine is throwing. Of course, you're going to take your shot. And just to be clear, all you've got to do is make a small handful of promises to a powerful few to be able to get that nomination, instead of actually being held accountable for promises you've made to, the voters. Yeah, that's it. You don't have to worry about promises made to voters. just to that small handful of delegates who are, well, going to decide in the aforementioned smoke-filled room. So, yeah, they've got a lot of people to choose from. Unfortunately, only one of them so far is anyone who's actually run and won on a statewide ballot. That would be their Secretary of State, the current Secretary of State. Meanwhile, Susan Collins is just biding her time and waiting to find out who she'll be running against this fall. Either way, the establishment is doing exactly what Graham Plattner said the establishment did. And by the way, I don't like Graham Plattner. I don't want him to be on the ticket. But at the same time, I don't want Democrats to get away with their absolutely brazen hypocrisy. And no one else is really holding them accountable for it. Everyone else in the media, the ones who were carrying the water for Graham Plattner, the ones who were making excuses for Graham Plattner, the ones who were celebrating Graham Plattner, they're not talking at all about this rigged system that the Democrats have now employed. They don't want to talk about it one bit. In the same way they didn't want to talk about the truth about Graham Plattner. They've just gone right back where they were. And by the way, remarkably, they've got a very similar situation going on in the Michigan Senate race right now. They have yet to have their primary, and they have a candidate who's basically being exactly like Graham Plattner in Maine. He met the casting call. He appeals to the Arab community and the Muslim community. He hates Israel. In his debate earlier this week, he mentioned AIPAC more than he mentioned the auto industry, because I guess that's what Democrats think Michiganders want. But the guy's a basket case. He's a hate monger. And the media and the Democrats are doing exactly what they did with Graham Plattner. If Abdul El-Sayed can raise enough money, get enough votes, and if he has a shot to defeat the Republican, they're fine with his insanity. Lather, rinse, repeat. Meanwhile, we are learning a lot more about what really happened behind the scenes with Graham Plattner's so-called decision to so-called withdrawal. Yesterday on our colleague Scott Jennings' radio show, John Featherston of the Maine Wire, which was a right-of-center blog and news site covering Maine politics, John Featherston revealed something rather interesting that his reporting has turned up. Take a listen to this.
0: All right. I want to talk to you about some reporting from the Maine Wire. You are, and I want to make sure I underscore, this is reporting that you all are picking up on the ground, and I think you're still working on it perhaps, but it has to do with this question. I've heard this question from a lot of people. Well, if Graham Plattner is credibly accused of what is essentially breaking and entering and rape by this person, is law enforcement going to get involved in this? So that's kind of a top-line question. You've got some reporting on what you're hearing might have been some communications between the Attorney General of Maine and at least Plattner's campaign, if not Plattner directly. What can you tell us about that for the record?
14: The Maine Wire has from multiple sources that there was a call placed from the Attorney General's Aaron Pryce office here in Maine to Plattner that if he did not drop out, that they would bring charges against him for this sexual assault allegation. So, you know, like I said, yesterday I was thinking that he was going to stay in, and then when this rumor started coming out that the AG called him and said, hey, you could be facing charges against that, all of a sudden it looks like they did a reversal.
29: So the state attorney general for Maine, a Democrat, calls up Graham Plattner and says, we're going to charge you with criminal sexual assault, with rape in this case, because we believe that there is enough evidence to bring felony rape charges against you for this sexual assault against Jenny Rassikot. But if you drop out of the race, if you get out and remove your name from the ticket so the Democrats can choose your replacement, then we won't bring those charges against you. So we know you're a rapist, but we'll let you walk. Just remove your name from the ticket. Boy, the Democrats, they really know how to play the game, don't they? More to come.
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27: They're Slowen and Sewanee. I'm Greg McClure. The R.S. Andrews Heating, Cooling, Plumbing, and Electrical Traffic Center. It is a crash. I-85 southbound south of Old Peachtree Road. Now, initially in the HOT lane, it may have been moved over to a left lane or two left lanes. Got about a half mile of backup with that already. Satellite Boulevard, your great alternate. Working now, well, they were anyway, on Peachtree Road northbound around Peachtree Battle Avenue. We're looking at the moment at the maps and we're not seeing any delays. They may have wrapped that up already. And on Camp Creek Parkway, looks like somebody may have damaged one of the light posts at North Commerce that will be going northbound and in a right lane. I'm Greg McClure.
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11: Partly cloudy, hot and humid again today, high in the mid-90s with our heat index at 100. A few scattered showers and thunderstorms this afternoon and this evening. Partly cloudy overnight tonight, low in the mid-70s. Good chance of showers and thunderstorms Saturday and Sunday. I'm Georgia WeatherNet meteorologist KJ Allen on AM 920, The Answer.
27: Mostly cloudy, 74 in Kennesaw, 75 at the Answer Studios in Buckhead.
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29: Coming up, the DOJ is taking action against Maryland for their sanctuary policies. We're going to get into those details in a second. And also an update on the earthquake in Venezuela. I do want to follow up on one thing I just mentioned. And I'm not overstating the case. The Democrats have a very serious problem with their Democrat nominee, one of their nominees vying for the nomination, I should say, in the primary in Michigan. It's the last major, Missouri and Michigan are the last two major primaries yet to happen here. And actually, no, that's not true. Virginia. Hello, Virginia. Virginia has a primary coming, too, but they don't have a it's not quite as hotly contested as these primaries in Missouri and in Michigan. And Michigan, they have a guy named Abdul El Sayed. He was on MS Now yesterday. Simone Sanders. Simone Sanders presented the fact that now that it's a two-person race, Mallory McMorrow, who had been running as a Democrat, she dropped out. It's Haley Stevens and Abdul El Sayed. And AIPAC, which is a bunch of Americans who love and support the Nation of Israel, they are running ads on behalf of Haley Stevens because Abdul El Sayed, well, is an anti-Semite. And is pro-Hamas. There's no two ways to slice it. He's appealing to the Rashida Tlaib voter, the Dearborn, Hamtramck, people who identify more as Arab, Muslim, Palestinian than as American. That's the Democrat base now. The Democrats are throwing down with people like that. Abdul El Sayed was on with Simone Sanders, and Simone Sanders says, well, we got this latest poll now that it's a two-person race, and it looks like you're falling behind Haley Stevens. What do you think about that? Here was his answer. I'm going to read you the transcript. This is what he said. He said, thank you for having me. I just want to draw attention that that poll wasn't from Politico. That poll seems to be funded by AIPAC. The poll was not funded by AIPAC. It's an independent poll. It's from a polling firm that just polls. That's what they do. But he immediately said, it's the Jews. Those lion money grubbing Jews. That's who they've got right now in Michigan. And the Democrats are fine with it. They're just fine with it. That rinse, lather, rinse, repeat. Lather, rinse, repeat. The Democrats are going to keep doing what they've been doing. They stepped in it with Graham Plattner, but they think they'll be fine elsewhere because that's how power hungry they are. Coming up, this issue with immigration in Maryland and maybe some legal action against their sanctuary city policies in just 60 seconds. But I do want to give you an update on the earthquake-ravaged Venezuelans right now. The search still goes on for victims who incredibly might still be alive. Time is running out, though. NBC News here is reporting of some international rescue crews that have begun to give us hope. Here's NBC News.
4: After two back-to-back earthquakes hit Venezuela, more than 30,000 people have been reported missing. Among them, Pedro Veloz and Alejandrina de Veloz. Their grandchildren, Valeria Veloz, who lives in Spain, and Pedro Veloz, who lives in Orlando, Florida, say they're living a nightmare. Now, as international rescue crews have begun to leave Venezuela and some sites are even being demolished, they're worried they'll never be able to get their grandparents' remains back.
29: 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And help this massive humanitarian effort by helping our friends at Food for the Poor. 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Food for the Poor, a great organization. And your donation will go right to those who need it. Thank you so much for that. So yesterday, the Justice Department issued a statement, a public statement. I want to lay it out for you here. It was a lawsuit against the state of Maryland and Maryland Attorney General Anthony Brown over the state's sanctuary policies that interfere with the federal government's enforcement of immigration laws. Here's a quote from the Associate Attorney General, Stanley Woodward. Federal immigration officers merely enforce the laws that our nation's elected representatives of Congress passed, reflecting the will of the people. when sanctuary jurisdictions enact laws to shield illegal aliens from federal law enforcement, it is not merely federal law that's violated, but the voices of everyday American voters silenced. Today's suit proves that this department will never stand for such lawless action from blue state leaders. And just to be clear, these policies are specifically Maryland refusing to cooperate and ordering local law enforcement, county sheriffs to no longer participate in any program that works with federal ICE agents and federal law enforcement. That's huge, and it's going to make a difference. 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
18: With SRN News, I'm John Scott. Eight men have been indicted on murder and terrorism conspiracy charges for their alleged roles in a thwarted drone and sniper attack on the UFC cage fighting show staged at the White House back in June. An Iranian military drone displayed this week in Coral Gables prompted warnings from lawmakers and national security experts who said Iran's growing relationship with Cuba could pose a threat to the United States. Those drones are believed to have been sent to Cuba before the war in Iran started earlier this year. A new AP New York poll finds many Jewish Americans feel unsafe in the United States, with the majority saying they feel less safe than they did before Hamas' 2023 attack on Israel. About 3 in 10 say they or members of their household have experienced physical assault in the last year. This is SRN News.
19: They're Sloan and Sewanee. I'm Greg McClure. The R.S. Andrews Heating, Cooling, Plumbing, and Electrical Traffic Center. It is a crash. I-85 southbound south of Old Peachtree Road. Now, initially in the HOT lane, it may have been moved over to a left lane or two left lanes. Got about a half mile of backup with that already. Satellite Boulevard, your great alternate. Working now, well, they were anyway, on Peachtree Road northbound around Peachtree Battle Avenue. We're looking at the moment at the maps, and we're not seeing any delays. They may have wrapped that up already. And on Camp Creek Parkway, it looks like somebody may have damaged one of the light posts at North Commerce that will be going northbound and in a right lane. I'm Greg McClure.
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11: Partly cloudy, hot, and humid again today. High in the mid-90s with our heat index at 100. Few scattered showers and thunderstorms this afternoon and this evening. Partly cloudy overnight tonight, low in the mid-70s. Good chance of showers and thunderstorms Saturday and Sunday. I'm Georgia WeatherNet meteorologist KJ Allen on AM 920. The Answer.
19: Mostly cloudy. 74 in Kennesaw. 75 at the Answer Studios in Buckhead.
29: 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Longtime friend of this program is the one and the only Mark Morano of Climate Depot. He is a fierce defender of logic, facts, and science, which, you know, it comes in short order sometimes when you're talking about climate policies and trusting the science behind global warming. But Mark, you're doing a bit of a victory lap on a couple of different topics right now connected to the climate. So we're happy to have you on, and we're happy to celebrate the great advocacy and work that you've been doing over the decades. Good morning, sir.
9: Hey, good morning, Larry. Yes, these are amazing times to watch what's happening. I've been doing this 26 years on the climate beat,

0: seminal books that you have to read to educate yourself on this issue and educate yourself on the organized left. First, The Green Fraud. That's the book where Mark Morano, actually, unlike Alexandria Ocasio-Cortez, he read The Green New Deal, and he breaks it down exactly how Marxist it is and what the real agenda is. But most importantly, he wrote during the COVID-19 pandemic a book called The Great Reset, which really does tell you what the real agenda behind all of these so-called science-based political movements are. It's an incredibly seminal book. All right, Mark, I'm done selling your books for you. Let's go back to this issue with the cows and their flatulence. You just mentioned the people power movement, and you laid that out with the farmers and all of the protests. We saw that. You also mentioned Donald Trump. What did Donald Trump have to do with the EU's policy toward beef and livestock?
1: Well, I mean, Donald Trump has and this is actually confirmed by the New York Times, the Bloomberg News, all the mainstream corporate media have said the entire global net zero energy policy which has collapsed in the last year and a half, and they credit Donald Trump. Not only has he come in and done Donald Trump 2.0, blown away Donald Trump 1.0, and the, you know, over 300 actions, dismantling the climate agenda, making it, CNN was forced to admit that the United States is producing more oil currently than any other nation in the history of the planet. And that's almost a verbatim quote from CNN. So first of all, he laid waste to the energy restrictions, number one. And number two, he laid waste to the narrative. And I think that is the most significant. When you have a world leader willing to call global warming a scam, a cult, a religion, and a hoax, and not only him, but his energy secretary, Chris Wright, his EPA chief, Lee Zeldin, that has a huge impact. That stretched over into Europe. You know, the German Prime Minister Merz was mocking net zero. It's kind of like what DeSantis did in Florida during COVID. Without a DeSantis standing up to the lockdowns and mask mandates, vaccine, et cetera, and even having, you know, the press conference, he gave cover to all these other Republican governors to stand up to this whole public health authority. And that's what Donald Trump is doing. And so that was a huge thing he has done, is flip that narrative to now globally you can challenge and make fun of all the climate change claims. And that's why Europe has largely gone silent when it comes to the science. You still have the UN trying their best to scare everyone, but no one's paying attention.
0: Mark Morano is our guest from Climate Depot. And Mark, there's also another issue facing Europe right now, and that has to do with deaths due to heat stroke and other heat related deaths. By the tens of thousands. They're having a heat wave, or they had a heat wave early in the summer. We had a heat wave here. But at the same time, we had the World Cup. We had a bunch of Europeans over here, and you saw them all over social media saying, oh my gosh, the air conditioning in America is incredible. And you don't have to be rich to have air conditioning. Everybody's got air conditioning. I think many of us just sort of assumed that Europe was part of the 21st century, and they had, well, forget that, the late 20th century, and they had air conditioning. But by choice, they have decided to keep their continent relatively free of air conditioning for most Europeans. And that was also linked to climate change? That was linked to global warming?
1: It was. Well, first of all, the stats, they're astounding. If you look at, first of all, the United States is about 90% of households have air conditioning available. India, over 75%. Nigeria and Africa, 60% of households have air conditioning. You know what the continent of Europe currently stands at? 20 to 25% of households have it.
0: Wow.
1: They are less access to air conditioning than most developing world countries.
0: Third world nations.
1: A shock.
0: Yeah. That's incredible.
1: And here's the thing. This is what I took a deep dive into this with their stats. You can actually get your chance. If you want air conditioning and you want to raise your 20% chance of having it available, all you have to do is one simple thing, Larry. And that is, and I'm not making this up, this is EU-wide policy. All you have to do is die. Because the moment you die, it is mandated by EU law that you have, your body, your corpse, has to be refrigerated in a refrigeration chamber down to 34 degrees Fahrenheit.
0: Stop it.
1: So if you're literally dying, that's how you get your relief. That's how you get your relief. And that's what the EU has been doing. And it's amazing because you know, most people don't even realize it, but there's a simple way out. You want air conditioning? You just simply die. And then it's mandated by law. You will be refrigerated.
0: Well, and from the perspective of these socialist governments, that's actually a win-win because it takes you off of the healthcare system that is making them go bankrupt as well. I say in a sadly cynical but accurate way. Mark Morano, enjoy your victory lap, but you know they'll be back. They'll be back, these Marxists. They'll find a way. Rush Limbaugh used to call them watermelon Democrats, right? They're green on the outside, but it's really red on the inside. This is the environment is just a tool to get to Marxism.
1: Yeah, and I'm not declaring victory per se. Notice no. I opened the show by saying this is the low point, and it truly is. However, you know, they are, you know, they've now shifted the Democrats in the U.S. They talk about energy affordability. You
0: right.
1: don't hear them talking
0: yeah,
1: about
0: affordability
1: that.
0: Is their new is their new climate hoax. We got to leave it there. Mark Morano, Climate Depot. Thank you, sir. 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
2: There, Slowen and Sewanee. I'm Greg McClure. The R.S. Andrews Heating, Cooling, Plumbing, and Electrical Traffic Center. It is a crash. I-85 southbound south of Old Peachtree Road. Now, initially in the HOT lane, it may have been moved over to a left lane or two left lanes. Got about a half mile of backup with that already. Satellite Boulevard, your great alternate. Working now, well, they were anyway, on Peachtree Road northbound around Peachtree Battle Avenue. We're looking at the moment at the maps, and we're not seeing any delays. They may have wrapped that up already. And on Camp Creek Parkway, it looks like somebody may have damaged one of the light posts at North Commerce that will be going northbound and in a right lane. I'm Greg McClure.
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7: Your answer on weather. Partly cloudy, hot and humid again today, high in the mid-90s with our heat index at 100. A few scattered showers and thunderstorms this afternoon and this evening. Partly cloudy overnight tonight, low in the mid-70s. Good chance of showers and thunderstorms Saturday and Sunday. I'm Georgia WeatherNet meteorologist KJ Allen on AM 920, The Answer.
2: Mostly cloudy, 74 in Kennesaw, 75 at The Answer Studios in Buckhead.
0: Now, I want to let you know that a friend of this program, Bethany Mandel, is going to be joining us on a various host of topics. She's a brilliant writer, a great conservative. She's the mother of six, and she is a homeschooler, and she's always got great observations on motherhood, on homeschooling, on education, about the woke left. She joins us at 7:30. One thing I want to talk to her about is this article in The Atlantic that just came out. The age of reading is over, says The Atlantic. You remember when you were in school, when you were in high school in particular, when math started to get a little hard? You know, you're past long division and basic algebra. You know, you're into geometry and theorems and hypotheses. And so maybe you even made it up to Algebra 2 or trigonometry and all that. I didn't, by the way. When I graduated high school in California, the minimum requirements is in math is that you get up to geometry. That was the minimum requirement. And thank God, because I barely made it through geometry. But I remember, you remember that guy in class when it started to get, you know, a little theoretical and hard to sort of wrap your brain around math. And not everybody's brain is meant for math. I'm not going to lie. I get it. But there's always that guy in the back of the room who, when the math teacher, and my math teacher was great, by the way, Mr. Bose, I think his name was. He actually used to work for NASA. He worked for the military industrial complex in Orange County, California. And when a lot of the defense and aerospace contracts started to dry up and they started shutting up, he was out of a job. But he was one of the guys with the slide rule that figured out how to get Apollo 13 back to Earth. That was my geometry teacher in high school at Corona Del Mar High School in Newport Beach, California. And so he was out of a job, like in his 50s. And so he became a math teacher in high school. And I made his life a living hell. And you know the guy in the back of the room who always raises his hand and said, "Why do I have to learn this stuff? I'm never going to have to use it in the real world." That was me. I was that guy. Okay? And it's true that geometry and trigonometry don't really show up in my everyday line of work. Okay? I was accurate as well, but some people in that room did need it, apparently. Well, now we've reached a point where the guy in the back of the room holding up his hand is saying, "Why do I have to learn this? I'm never going to use it in the real world." But he's saying it in an English class, in a literature class, in a composition class, in a basic reading class, because there is a whole new generation of young Americans who aren't reading and don't know how to write, don't know how to spell. They've got devices to fix their spelling errors for them in real time. And why read a book when you can just ask an AI bot to summarize it for you? I mean, you don't even have to buy the Cliff Notes and read that like I often did. And it wasn't because I didn't love reading. I do love reading, and I still read voraciously. That's where my forte was. I loved English. I loved history. Not so much math and science, which is kind of funny because half of my kids all grew up with great STEM careers, and they're all over the science and engineering. That's what they do. But I also raised one kid who works in the performing arts in theater, and so she, like I, loves literature. Well, according to The Atlantic, forget about literature at this point. This is how this story begins in The Atlantic. It's actually sad and terrifying. 2,300 years ago, the legend goes, King Ptolemy of Egypt asked his court advisor to assemble a comprehensive collection of the world's written works. He had served under Alexander the Great, envisioned a library that would safeguard the sum total of humanity's knowledge. His successors inherited the mandate. Royal forces ransacked every ship that arrived at Alexandria, searching for scrolls. They were stored at the Musaean, shrine to the muses, modeled after Aristotle's Lyceum. Aristotle's own book collection was said to be among the holdings. Here we are 2,000 years later, under very different circumstances, the darkness is gathering again. Americans, once a member of a proudly literate society, read much less than they used to. According to the National Endowment of the Arts, which conducts the most comprehensive survey of the nation's reading habits, fewer than half of all adults reported having read a book of any kind in 2022. Only 38% read a novel or a short story. What is going on? This is a very real thing, and it's manifest into students at a college level, at bastions of higher learning like Harvard, if you want to still call Harvard a bastion of higher learning, being unable to perform basic English skills, like knowing how to paraphrase something. They don't know how to paraphrase something. And let me put it another way. I'm not quite sure how to put it another way. That's a paraphrase joke, if you're paying attention. See, if you got that joke, you're miles ahead of your average Harvard student. 51% of American adults have read zero books last year. And I wonder if this is a result of audiobooks. I wonder if audiobooks are included in this. That might be part of this, too. And I do love audiobooks, but I also read real books on paper as well. In fact, I've got books around me all the time that I go back to and refer to. What's happening with our kids? And are you noticing this in your home as well? We're going to talk about it, and I'm going to have you contribute to the conversation too. Bethany Mandel joins us in the next hour to discuss it too. As Bethany Mandel pointed out in social media yesterday, Charlotte Mason and classical homeschoolers are going to save the country. May I suggest that the public education system has irrevocably lost trust and needs to be dismantled. You shouldn't have to have a parent willing and able to homeschool in order to be literate. Yeah, that's the other hidden stat in here. If you didn't go to Americans' public schools, you're actually way ahead of the game when it comes to literacy. Gee, I wonder why. More to come on O'Connor and Company.
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2: From the EMC Security News Desk, I'm Greg McClure. Overnight, a giant tree took out power lines and landed on top of a home, barely missing a car. Crews have blocked off part of the neighborhood on Clarion Avenue, where that tree took out power lines and fell into the house across the street. Almost 36 homes have lost power. State lawmakers are weighing a major overhaul of qualification standards after several high-profile death investigation controversies sparked outrage from local families. That amid a widening Douglas County coroner investigation into alleged office mismanagement. Rachel Ember launched the probe for reform after her father's 2014 shooting death was initially misclassified as a suicide. A jury later convicted the man's wife of murder in January following an independent probe by a private investigator. I'm Greg McClure.
10: News this hour from Town Hall. I'm John Scott. Back and forth attacks between the U.S. and Iran as Tehran has targeted American allies in the region.
11: Missile alert sirens went off in Bahrain, Kuwait, and Qatar as Iran retaliated. There's no word on if there's any damage in those Gulf countries, but it just shows how everything is escalating, and this interim deal to try to end the war now looks increasingly at risk.
10: Correspondent John Gambrell. An Iranian military drone displayed this week in Coral Gables prompted orders from lawmakers and national security experts who said Iran's growing relationship with Cuba could pose a threat to the United States. These drones were believed to have been sent to Cuba before the war in Iran began. In health news, some 1,000 cases of a parasitic infection spreading in the Midwest.
12: Cyclospora is a parasite that causes severe diarrhea. It spreads through contaminated food and water, often linked to fresh produce. The largest cyclospora outbreak is in Michigan. Investigations are underway in 28 other states, including Ohio. No deaths have been reported. The CDC says cyclospora is usually not life-threatening and can be treated with antibiotics. Experts say finding the source of the outbreak can be difficult, and it's best to cook vegetables. Cyclospora can really stick to some foods, so washing may not eliminate the risk of infection. I'm Ed Donahue.
10: Sales of previously occupied U.S. homes slowed in June, but a key measure of home prices climbed to an all-time high, adding to prospective homebuyers' affordability challenges. The National Association of Realtors said that existing home sales fell 2.4% last month from May. Sales rose 2.8% compared with June last year, the national median sales price increasing 1.8% to $440,000. More from townhall.com.
2: We move from northeast to northwest. I'm Greg McClure in the R.S. Andrews Heating, Cooling, Plumbing, and Electrical Traffic Center. Everything all cleared in Sewanee. I-85 southbound, that injury crash near Old Peachtree Road had the HOT lane blocked for some time. No need for an alternate. Now in Marietta, I-75 northbound, left lane blocked with a crash south of the North Loop. At the moment, we see no delays. And we took a look at Buckhead. We talked to you earlier about some road work going on. Peachtree Road northbound near Peachtree Battle. Well, we still see the icon there on our map, but we took a little look at the maps there and we see no delays. I'm Greg McClure.
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17: 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We all of a sudden became the enemy.
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22: When Abraham Lincoln was elected president in 1860, America stood on the edge of collapse. Over the next 4 years, the Civil War claimed more than 700,000 lives and tested whether our republic could endure. As the war drew to a close, Lincoln looked beyond victory. He looked toward healing. In his second inaugural address, he challenged the nation. Let us strive on to bind up the nation's wounds, to achieve and cherish a just and lasting peace. Lincoln understood that preserving the greatest experiment in self-government required more than winning a war. It required the character to restore what had been broken. More than 160 years later, America still faces division. The question is not whether we'll disagree, The question is whether we still have the wisdom and the character to heal together.
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1: 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Your answer on weather.
7: Partly cloudy, hot and humid again today. High in the mid-90s with our heat index at 100. Few scattered showers and thunderstorms this afternoon and this evening. Partly cloudy overnight tonight. Low in the mid-70s. Good chance of showers and thunderstorms Saturday and Sunday. I'm Georgia WeatherNet meteorologist KJ Allen on AM 920. The Answer.
2: We move from northeast to northwest. I'm Greg McClure in the R.S. Andrews Heating, Cooling, Plumbing, and Electrical Traffic Center. Everything all cleared in Sewanee. I-85 southbound. That injury crash near Old Peachtree Road had the HOT lane blocked for some time. No need for an alternate. Now in Marietta, I-75 northbound. Left lane blocked with a crash south of the North Loop. At the moment, we see no delays. And we took a look at Buckhead. We talked to you earlier about some road work going on. Peachtree Road northbound near Peachtree Battle. Well, we still see the icon there on our map, but we took a little look at the maps there, and we see no delays. I'm Greg McClure.
0: 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Get all the information you need on the show. You can see video clips of the show, get the podcast, but also, most importantly, at the top of the page, a banner so you can help our friends at Feed the Poor. It's a Christian charity helping out people in the earthquake-ravaged Venezuela right now. Your donations go right there. We really appreciate you helping out. Coming up in 30 minutes, friend of this program, friend of mine, friend of humanity, Americans, and puppies worldwide, Bethany Mandel will join us on a whole host of topics that are in the news, including Graham Plattner and the latest out of Maine. Joining us right now, also a friend of the program, also a friend of mine, and therefore a friend of all Americans and puppy dogs everywhere. He is the former governor of the state of Wisconsin, a Midwestern Reagan Republican just like me, and now he is the president of Young America's Foundation, where he is helping mold the future conservative minds and activists and politicians and journalists of the future. He is the one and only Governor Scott Walker. Governor Walker, great talking with you, sir. Thanks for joining us.
4: Wow. I like that intro. That's pretty good.
0: I know. I went a little overboard there. It's like you're at a UFC fight or something. Listen, I made a mistake earlier. I said the last two big states that still have primaries are Michigan and Missouri, but I forgot Wisconsin. You got a very hard-fought battle going on in Wisconsin right now.
4: Yeah.
0: I was doing a little research on it because of all these Marxists, all these socialist candidates, and you got one there in Wisconsin. Francesca Hong's her name. She appeared on this podcast of this odious anti-Semite bully monster, Hassan Piker. And then, I don't know if you caught this, take a look at this, as Piker was asking Francesca Hong, the Marxist in Wisconsin, where she stood on a whole laundry list of topics. Here, take a listen to this.
23: Now we're going to do rapid fire. Super easy, super simple. Rapid fire. Do you support repealing Act 10?
24: Yes.
23: Universal child care?
24: Yes.
23: Free school meals?
24: Yes.
23: Guaranteed pay leave?
24: Yes.
23: Abolishing ICE?
24: Yes.
23: A one-year data center moratorium?
24: Yes.
23: Breaking up big ag?
24: Yes.
23: Public grocery stores?
24: Yes.
23: Right to repair?
24: Yes.
23: Legalizing cannabis?
24: Yes.
23: Overturning Citizens United?
24: Yes.
23: A workers' bill of rights?
24: Yes.
23: A free Palestine?
24: Yes.
23: A Scott Walker statue that people can go to that are made by local artisans and craftsmen that people can slap up if they want to.
24: Tentatively, yes.
23: Okay, I tried to sneak that in there. I was like, oh, we got the momentum, like you're saying yes to everything. Maybe I could catch you.
0: Scott Walker, they're still running against you and your legacy. What do you think of that?
4: I love it. Turn the other cheek. Right? Now, in this case, she is exactly the candidate you expect in New York City in a primary, but not exactly what you'd expect in a battleground state like Wisconsin, Michigan, Pennsylvania. Yet she is the front runner in the race for that the Democrats have for governor of the state of Wisconsin. And I wouldn't write it off. She could not only win, but in a close state, closest swing state in America, she could conceivably win if the tide isn't turning in the right direction. So as ridiculous as those questions sound, I mean, what does a free Palestine have to do with being governor, regardless of how wrong her positions are?
0: Right. Or overturning Citizens United, which would take, you know, a constitutional amendment or a new Supreme Court justice. I don't think the guy, I know as governor of Wisconsin, you would have loved to have a say in issues like that, but you don't.
4: This is where their party is gone. There's actually a journalist by the name of Craig Gilbert who was one of the few in the media that really takes his crap seriously. He went years ago and got a degree in statistics. So because Wisconsin was such a battleground state, he wanted to better understand the polling that's done and be able to give a good description. That he did an analysis of one of the recent polls and showed how dramatically, radically to the left voters in the primary have gone in Wisconsin. So much so, I think my predecessor, Jim Doyle, a two-term Democrat, former attorney general, couldn't even win a primary today. That's how radical they are. And not only is Francisco Hong ahead, but Sarah Rodriguez, the current lieutenant governor, the one they're trying to kind of do what they did with Biden. You know, they just had another Democrat get out. They had one before that get out. They were sort of the somewhat mainstream in the eyes of the Democrats, kind of alley there. They're trying to coalesce behind this Sarah Rodriguez in hopes that they could push out this socialist, this Democratic socialist. But the irony is Sarah Rodriguez won't announce what you just heard Francisco Hong say on the air. So she's no better. Back, she may be even worse because once she's their nominee, she'll get pushed around. So it's a real battle here in Wisconsin.
0: Yeah, so, a couple of those items that Hassan Piker laid out there, the policies, obviously I disagree with vehemently with all of them, or many of them, I should say. But some of them do resonate with voters, things that sort of cross against party lines. For instance, a one-year moratorium on data centers. Of all of the things that he just listed, that crosses the political aisle. Let me rephrase my question, Governor Walker. There are some things that these Marxists are running on that I don't necessarily disagree with, the issues and the anger and the frustration the voters have. I vehemently disagree with their solutions, which is more government control and in some cases, full-on Marxist, you know, government takeover of private industries. But do Republicans need to pay attention of what the voters are upset about right now so that we can have some solutions to these problems?
4: Absolutely. You know, the good news in Wisconsin, Tom Tiffany, the guy running for governor, a small business person, someone who was an ally of mine in the state legislature, is now an ally of the president's in Congress, but it's really coming back to bring back his small town, small business roots. He recognizes things like the data center, and he recognizes part of the problem, as it is in so many of these issues, was in the first place, governments gave these entities unlimited subsidies, took away local control. Those are the answers to those things. Give people locally control. Don't subsidize them with taxpayers' dollars. Don't say you're going to ban a private business. Those are things that Marxists talk about. But there are ways to be react to the real concerns that people have on issues. The biggest, of course, of which is just cost. The answer on these issues is cost is not more government. What are the two most messed up areas in our economy, education and healthcare, and they're the two most highly regulated by the government. We don't need more government. We need less of it.
0: Governor Walker, I've often admired how you can look at an issue and look at how it's being portrayed by the left and by the media. Oftentimes, you know, that's synonymous. And you recognize that they're able to make political inroads because of their use of language. So let me get an example to you. I find it fascinating that we're not talking about inflation anymore. We're talking about affordability. And they mean the same thing. The reason why things are not affordable in many cases is because of inflation. And, of course, the root cause of inflation is the government spending money they don't have. In a weird way, the Republicans, sadly, have sort of fallen into the trap because we're now talking about affordability. The reason we've got this problem is because of big government spending. And the only solution people like Zora Mamdani or Francesca Hong has is to exacerbate the problem with more government spending.
4: You're totally right. I mean, I don't even say the affordability. I talk about cost of living. What is the cost of living? Yeah. Why are gas prices up? Why are housing prices up? Actually, interesting point. You know, just a report the other day about housing prices, how deeply inflated, how increased they were after the wave of 4 years of illegal immigration coming in. and filling up the marketplace as well. Just one more thing the government screwed up. But really, in the end, at the state and most certainly at the federal level, if the government would stop spending, that would have a dramatic impact on what things cost here in America. Because you're right, the more the government spends, the more poorly they spend. I mean, her list is not unique to her or that interview, but talking about government-run grocery stores. Go to Venezuela. We can see how someone who was democratically elected, someone who was elected in a free and open election initially, Hugo Chavez, a Democrat socialist, someone who then turned around, took over the means of production, nationalized their industries like oil, did that to grocery stores and gas stations, ruined the economy. No other nation in the world in the last 100 years has had a worse drop in the economy other than Germany and Japan right after World War II. Venezuela was ruined by socialism. And people got to wake up. These are exactly the same policies that Francisco Hong, the mayor of New York, other radicals across the country are talking about. We know they failed over and over again. It's what we teach young people all the time at Young America's Foundation.
0: That's right. This is why we need Young America's Foundation, because you continue to carry the torch lit by Ronald Reagan. We thought, of course, that when the Soviet Union fell and the Berlin Wall came down, that the fight against communism and Marxism was over. But no, every generation, as Ronald Reagan predicted, every generation needs to be re-educated about these dangers. In fact, if you could, Governor Walker, we need to talk about what you're doing there at Young America's Foundation, how it links back to the Reagan legacy. And you've got a couple of events coming up that I want to talk about, because all of our listeners, all of our viewers on the Salem News Channel, as well as across the Salem Radio Network, they can all participate, or their children, their grandchildren, their godchildren can all be a part of this as well. Can you stick with us for one more segment, sir?
4: Absolutely.
0: Excellent. Scott Walker, former governor of Wisconsin, and I always like to remind him, my first choice for president back in 2016. I mean, he didn't make it as far as I wanted, but eventually I voted for Trump, but he was my first choice, Scott Walker was. More to come here on O'Connor and Company. Keep it here.
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2: We move from northeast to northwest. I'm Greg McClure in the R.S. Andrews Heating, Cooling, Plumbing, and Electrical Traffic Center. Everything all cleared in Sewanee. I-85 southbound, that injury crash near Old Peachtree Road had the HOT lane blocked for some time. No need for an alternate. Now in Marietta, I-75 northbound, left lane blocked with a crash south of the North Loop. At the moment, we see no delays. And we took a look at Buckhead. We talked to you earlier about some road work going on. Peachtree Road northbound near Peachtree degree battle. Well, we still see the icon there on our map, but we took a little look at the maps there and we see no delays. I'm Greg McClure.
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7: Partly cloudy, hot and humid again today. High in the mid-90s with our heat index at 100. A few scattered showers and thunderstorms this afternoon and this evening. Partly cloudy overnight tonight. Low in the mid-70s. Good chance of showers and thunderstorms Saturday and Sunday. I'm Georgia WeatherNet meteorologist KJ Allen on AM 920. The answer.
2: We move from northeast to northwest. I'm Greg McClure in the R.S. Andrews Heating, Cooling, Plumbing, and Electrical Traffic Center. Everything all cleared in Sewanee. I-85 southbound. That injury crash near Old Peachtree Road had the HOT lane blocked for some time. No need for an alternate. Now in Marietta, I-75 northbound, left lane blocked with a crash south of the North Loop. At the moment, we see no delays. And we took a look at Buckhead. We talked to you earlier about some road work going on. Peachtree Road northbound near Peachtree Battle. Well, we still see the icon there on our map, but we took a little look at the maps there and we see no delays. I'm Greg McClure.
0: Of all places, you've got a candidate for governor who made the case for Marxism to voters of the Badger State. And here's what she said, Francesca Hahn. Take a listen to this.
11: I think that when folks hear socialism, they may be taken aback. But I bring it back to potholes and the Packers and public education and, you know, issues that have broad bipartisan support.
0: Yeah, that's enough of that. Hold on. The three Ps, potholes, public education, and the Packers. Scott Walker, your Green Bay Packers are nothing but a bunch of Marxists? Is that the case she's making? Is that going to fly?
4: Yeah, Coach Vince Lombardi would be rolling over in his grave right now if he heard that.
0: So forget that. Brett Favre is alive, and he might go with throttle her.
4: Yeah, exactly. But this is a great warning, not only in politics, but particularly with our kids these days. Don't presume that because these are radical ideas, in our opinion, don't presume that because these ideas have never worked in the history of the world, don't presume that just because this makes sense for us to point out how ridiculous this is, that that's a given. You know, you mentioned Ronald Reagan and what he did, and think about the Berlin Wall, the speech he gave at the Berlin Wall, the speech we all think of, tear down this wall, you know, come to this gate, open this gate, tear down this wall. That speech next June will be 40 years old. Wow. And one of the things we're doing at Young America's Foundation is more than commemorating that speech. And we have a slab of the Berlin Wall right at our Reagan Ranch Center in Santa Barbara, California. Mm-hmm. We understand, though, that when people come in, we now have a video with it because we need people, but particularly young people, to understand why there was a wall there in the first place. It wasn't a wall to keep the country safe. It wasn't a wall to keep people from coming into Germany illegally to cause damage. It was a wall to keep people from leaving, from keep people from trying to flee the oppressive communist state. And that's what people need to wake up to. Again, we can see it right now in Venezuela, a democratic socialist beginning that led to oppression, that led to imprisoning political opponents, that led to an economy that dropped almost 80% when it comes to GDP. We know what happens when these policies are enacted, but we can't presume that young people know that without us telling them.
0: So this is why I love Young America's Foundation so much, and I'm so thrilled to when I'm asked to participate in your programs, because you really do bring Reagan's vision alive, which is the vision of our founders that we're celebrating 250 years later. But also, it's not a virtual organization. You are very much, you bring these young people together. They interact with each other in real life, not virtually, not on social media. And you've got a couple of events. First of all, next week at the boyhood home of Ronald Reagan, which is under the charge of Young America's Foundation in Dixon, Illinois. This is a high school conference. First of all, is it too late for people to register for this since it's coming up?
4: No, they can still come in. High schoolers will take all the way up until Wednesday of next week. Middle schoolers, we always make room for. We have a wonderful middle school expedition program there, as we do across the country. In fact, ask Bethany Mendel. One of her kids went to our one at the Museum of the Bible in D.C. last May and had a fabulous time. But yeah, they can do it. Freedom@250.com. 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But freedom@250.com specifically has all the stuff about next week. And then, of course, as you know, coming up the beginning of next month, first.
0: Yeah,
4: week
0: the big
4: of August,
0: kahuna, the National Conservative Student Conference in D.C.
4: Yeah, we're going to have kick it off at Mount Vernon. We're going to have Ben Shapiro, former British Prime Minister Boris Johnson, who's in a compelling case that to save the West, America has to be strong again. But all sorts of amazing speakers, folks a part of that program, Isabel Brown, Andrew Klavan. You think of Jason Mires, the former attorney general there in the Commonwealth of Virginia. Just really great, great speakers just at that rally alone, on top of all the other things that will happen as part of that conference. And that one's for college students, and we even have a special component for college interns on the Hill who maybe can't take off during the day but want to come and join us at night. This is just part of the litany of things. We had big events in Nashville at the Reagan Ranch. We're now, like you said, the Reagan Boyhood Home. Later, we'll have a college program in October in the fall in Philadelphia. Really just an impressive lineup of speakers and activities. But the coolest thing, and you've been at these before, the speakers are great. We always love it when you're there. You energize young people and, more importantly, equip them to go out and act on their beliefs. But it's seeing other young people together, realizing they are not alone, is probably the most impactful part of these conferences.
0: Yep, it's how Reagan's legacy and our late good friend Charlie Kirk's legacy merge into one with Young America's Foundation and the great work you do. Governor Walker, always great to talk to you, sir. Thanks for joining us.
4: Have a great one.
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2: A video played in a Utah court reveals that the defendant in Charlie Kirk's killing told his roommate he wishes he hadn't done it the day after Kirk was shot in the neck while speaking to a crowd at Utah Valley University. Tyler Robinson, charged with aggravated murder, and has not entered a plea. He turned himself in a day after the September 10th shooting of Kirk. Ukrainian drones hit more Russian oil facilities and set two oil tankers ablaze in the Sea of Azov. That's after U.S. President Trump pledged to grant Ukraine a license to manufacture the Patriot air defense systems this week. A powerful typhoon heading toward China's east coast, the latest in a series of deadly storms that have claimed at least 50 lives this week in other parts of that country. Typhoon Bavi is expected to pass north of Taiwan. This is SRNU.
13: We move from northeast to northwest. I'm Greg McClure in the R.S. Andrews Heating, Cooling, Plumbing, and Electrical Traffic Center. Everything all cleared in Sewanee. I-85 southbound, that injury crash near Old Peachtree Road had the HOT lane blocked for some time. No need for an alternate. Now in Marietta, I-75 northbound, left lane blocked with a crash south of the North Loop. At the moment, we see no delays. And we took a look at Buckhead. We talked to you earlier about some road work going on Peachtree Road northbound near Peachtree Battle. Well, we still see the icon there on our map, but we took a little look at the maps there and we see no delays. I'm Greg McClure.
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18: All right, I'll say what you're thinking. 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
7: Partly cloudy, hot and humid again today. High in the mid-90s with our heat index at 100. Few scattered showers and thunderstorms this afternoon and this evening. Partly cloudy overnight tonight, low in the mid-70s. Good chance of showers and thunderstorms Saturday and Sunday. I'm Georgia WeatherNet meteorologist KJ Allen on AM 920. The Answer.
13: Mostly sunny, 74 in Smyrna, 76 at the Answer Studios in Buckhead. 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
0: Joining us right now is the host of the Mom Wars podcast and the proprietrix of the Mom Wars Substack. She's also the co-author of Stolen Youth. She's a homeschool mom. She's a dear friend of mine, a great radio guest, very good writer. So, of course, my friend and colleague Hugh Hewitt has stolen her from me as a regular guest on his program. In fact, Bethany Mandel was a semi-regular co-host of this morning program on WMAL, our flagship in Washington. Bethany Mandel, thank you for returning back to the show you belong to. Not that Hugh Hewitt garbage that you're participating in on a regular basis, slumming it with the Hugh man. Good morning, Bethany. Great to talk with you.
27: So it's very simple. Hugh invites me on his show, and we have a standing date, and you and I don't. So well, I would love to enter into a regular radio relationship with you again. Because you had me first.
0: That's true. You know, and once you've had Larry.
27: My dance card is open. I'm yours.
0: All right. We will make that happen. By the way, I don't know if you were listening, but Governor Scott Walker, Young America's Foundation, was just on. We were talking about the great programs YAF does. And he just said, hey, you should ask Bethany. Her daughter just attended one of our middle school programs. People think that YAF is just for college. If you want, real fast, what was your experience as the homeschooling parent of a middle school kid participating?
27: She was thrilled. She has been coming to conferences with me her entire life, and she was finally able to participate in one of these political conferences herself. And she was floating on air when she walked out of the Museum of the Bible that age. I met so many kids who are all interested in the same things that I'm interested in. There was a boy who thought she was pretty. That's, of course, important as well. We can't overlook the importance of of boys and girls meeting and similarly aligned boys and girls meeting.
0: Yeah.
27: But she had an amazing time, and she got a handwritten note afterwards. Thank you so much. And she showed it to me, and she said, this is an exceptionally well-run program. And I said, I think you're right, darling.
0: She

0: Hi, love your show. I hope Orlando keeps you on. Not that Chris is bad, you're just better.
1: Me too. Hey, well, I'm not better, but me too. I hope Orlando keeps me on. Tell Orlando to keep me on. Thanks, David.
0: I use the SRA reading system, which goes back to the early 60s. I used when I was in school and then my kids. I found a guy in Texas, sold me like four sets of them, and they used that all the way from first grade through sixth grade. It's a great system. Parents should get it. You know, it really works well. It's structured. They get a little test after each story they read. And my kids still read books. One just left college and one is in college. So I think that's a better way to go. I'm not sure what schools are doing wrong now, but I think that's the best way for parents to go.
1: Scholastic Reading Aptitude, SRA. All right, I'll take a look. And this is is this an old program that you can just get still out there, or is it an updated program?
0: Oh, it's still out there. It's expensive if you buy it from the company. I found it on Craigslist, and the guy was in Texas, and it just cost me very little. You can find them on Craigslist once in a while, but I don't think $300 for your kid's education is a lot of money, but it's so well written, and it's really a good system.
1: It's a small investment to make, and it truly is an investment. David, thank you. Appreciate it. Tell Orlando we said hi. Let's go to our old friend Zoop from Stafford, Virginia, longtime listener of our flagship station, WMAL. All right, Zoop, you still got kids in the house. What's your secret sauce?
2: Yeah, six-year-old twins, and I agree with the caller that reading every night helps. We've been doing that since they were babies, but I'm a firm believer that it all comes down to the educational system as well. My dad was Army. I lived in England when I was in kindergarten. I came over to the States knowing how to do cursive already, of all things. But my kids, we put them in private school since they were in pre-preschool. They went full-time for 2 years in preschool. Then they went to kindergarten. The first year in preschool, they got the basics of reading. They came out of preschool learning how to fully read almost, and now they're on advanced words that I would say they're well ahead of their peers. So it's the school system. And I believe that our current school system has lost their sight on the true goal of teaching kids, and they're just indoctrinating now. So private school is the way to go. Yeah. Private school all the way.
1: When we were evaluating public schools for our oldest, it was time to make that decision for kindergarten, and the school system had just changed to full-time kindergarten, all-day-long kindergarten, and I looked at the state's requirements. You know, what at the end of this year is our kid supposed to know? And it was the alphabet, what the sound each letter made, and to be able to count to 100. And my four-and-a-half-year-old at that time already knew that. And I'm thinking, what else are they learning in kindergarten all day long for a full day if this is all they're going to have as a requirement at the end of the year? And that's when you start to realize what's going on in these schools and what they're really spending their time on, not the basics, Zoop. That's the sad part of it. You're right. I appreciate the call. Thank you, as always. You have a great weekend. Zoop is right. It is about the school system. It is about public education. It is about the teachers' unions. It is about your choice to homeschool or go to private school and all that. But that's the next step. The first step is you as a parent. It really is. I mean, I've never quite understood this when a parent tells me that they can't homeschool their kids. And let me tell you something. You can. At the very least, you can homeschool your kids through eighth grade. I promise you, you can. Maybe for higher education it's harder, maybe for secondary school it's harder. But if you taught your kid how to speak, if you taught your kid how to potty train, I swear to God, it was harder to teach my kid to potty train than it was to teach my kid to read. And I don't know why parents are so easy to relinquish this fundamental responsibility we have toward our kids. We'll take more of your calls on this. It's a critically important one. And we'll do that in our next segment. 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
3: Headed to Marietta, you'll need some extra time. I'm Greg McClure in the R.S. Andrews Heating, Cooling, Plumbing, and Electrical Traffic Center. That's because we're getting reports of lines down. I-75 northbound Northside Drive. Now, this is where 75 crosses over Northside. We're seeing some big delays on Northside, so apparently this is affecting both. I-285 southbound Westside, well, delays now beginning around Bolton Road. Well, there's a good reason for that, because now there's a crash just north of I-20. And in the Georgia Tech vicinity, we just understand police are directing traffic inside Georgia Tech due to a crash. This affects North Avenue and Centennial Olympic Park Drive. I'm Greg McClure.
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14: Partly cloudy, hot and humid again today, high in the mid-90s with our heat index at 100. A few scattered showers and thunderstorms this afternoon and this evening. Partly cloudy overnight tonight, low in the mid-70s. Good chance of showers and thunderstorms Saturday and Sunday. I'm Georgia WeatherNet meteorologist KJ Allen on AM 920. The Answer.
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1: Very gratifying to me for doing what I do when I go to events and I meet listeners and viewers of the program. In fact, I'm going to be out in Los Angeles this September for the town hall event held by our station in Los Angeles, KRLA. 870 The Answer. I'll be there with Adam Carolla and Nick Shirley and, of course, the great Jennifer Horn from KRLA. That's in September. So if you're in Southern California, make sure you go swing by the town hall event that we'll be doing. It's always gratifying when I meet listeners and they something resonates with them from our program that has nothing to do with an election, that has nothing to do with a piece of legislation, that has nothing to do with Democrats and Republicans. It has to do with fundamental issues like this about your children's education. and their literacy and their love of learning and how you can raise an enriched child that will advance your values, principles, and ideals and be a functioning member of society, which is what an education's all about. And it's the first responsibility of a parent. So I love these topics, and we're going to take more of your calls on this issue in just a moment. But first, I do want to give you an update out of Venezuela. As you know, our friends at Food for the Poor, the Christian charity that is on the ground right now helping those who have been devastated by these twin earthquakes 2 weeks ago, you can be a part of that rescue effort. You can give from your heart. Just go to LarryOShow.com. That's the website for this show, LarryOShow.com, and then click on the banner at the top that says Help Venezuela. Here's a recent report from NBC News detailing the rescue effort.
8: After two back-to-back earthquakes hit Venezuela, more than 30,000 people have been reported missing, among them Pedro Veloz and Alejandrina de Veloz. Their grandchildren, Valeria Veloz, who lives in Spain, and Pedro Veloz, who lives in Orlando, Florida, say they're living a nightmare. Now, as international rescue crews have begun to leave Venezuela and some sites are even being demolished, they're worried they'll never be able to get their grandparents' remains back.
1: It is absolutely devastating. And for those who have been rescued from the rubble, they need your help. And thanks to men and women just like you opening your hearts and your wallets with donations, our very good friends at Christian nonprofit relief organization Food for the Poor, they're rushing meals, medical kits, and other essentials to thousands right now who need it most. 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Click on that banner that says Help Venezuela. 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And Food for the Poor is a great organization. They've got a great track record. I wouldn't put my name on this if I didn't know that they are truly the good people who are doing the good work. Go ahead and research them yourself. You'll see Food for the Poor doing Lord's work right now. Go to LarryOShow.com. Click on the banner that says Help Venezuela. God bless you for that. All right, let's go to Scotty in West Virginia. Scotty is next up on O'Connor Company as we talk about this crisis of literacy right now as the Atlantic waving the white flag. The cover story at the Atlantic, the age of reading is over. Well, is that what you're seeing right now?
16: Good morning. Absolutely not. Absolutely not. To give you a quick little overview, me as a child, you know, I was born in 75, went to school in the first grade. They tried to push, you know, sight reading, and my brain just didn't work that way. I was labeled as having a learning disability, and, you know, that was quite a struggle going through school. And finally, you know, my mother and some more Christian ladies in the church got me on hooked on phonics, and, you know, it kind of, it worked for me. And, you know, I graduated high school, went into the military, served in the military. You know, at now in society, I consider myself a good functional citizen. You know, I thank God I make about a good six-figure income, a really good income.
1: Excellent.
16: And, you know, I feel like I've been a success. But now I have a son, and he's the same way. And I've spoken to the school system about this, and I told him exactly what you just said. You know, my goal in life is to make him a functional citizen in society.
1: Right.
16: We don't want him to be a burden to society. We want him to be a good citizen and be able to function on his own. But also, and it's really funny that you're having this conversation, because just last week I was doing some research in the Appalachian Mountains. Illiteracy is a big thing. And,
1: yes.
16: You know, it seems like it is somewhat hereditary for the reasons unknown, but you know, it's just something that we have to overcome and we have to work at. And I feel like personally it has made me a more determined citizen, you know, a more determined person. My wife will tell you, I don't give up on nothing. I don't take no for an answer. I just keep trying. And
1: well,
16: regardless of the situation, you know.
1: And Scotty, listen, what you just said and your suggestion based on research in Appalachia that maybe there's some sort of genetic or hereditary issue, I really, since you love reading now, I implore you to pick up J.D. Vance's memoir, Hillbilly Elegy. He addresses this. He addresses this head on. And, of course, J.D. Vance went on to join the Marines, go to the University of Ohio State University, excuse me, and then Yale Law School, and now he's your vice president. He came out of Appalachia. He came out of that region, and he's got some very good insights on it. So, Scotty, pick it up. Take a look at that book, and I think it'll shed some light on that, whether this is hereditary or whether this is cultural, and it has to do with the expectations people within that culture have for themselves, for their children, and what expectations were on them. And that's what this conversation is about. As Americans, we need to elevate our children and, yes, have them rise to those basic expectations, because the public school system ain't cutting it. 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
18: From the EMC Security News Desk, I'm Greg McClure. Overnight, a giant tree took out power lines and landed on top of a home, barely missing a car. Crews have blocked off part of the neighborhood on Clarion Avenue where that tree took out power lines and fell into the house across the street. Almost 36 homes have lost power. State lawmakers are weighing a major overhaul of qualification standards after several high-profile death investigation controversies sparked outrage from local families. That amid a widening Douglas County coroner investigation into alleged office mismanagement. Rachel Embert launched the probe for reform after her father's 2014 shooting death was initially misclassified as a suicide. A jury later convicted the man's wife of murder in January following an independent probe by a private investigator. I'm Greg McClure.
19: News this hour from Town Hall. I'm John Scott. Several Maine Democrats are jockeying to replace Graham Blattner as the nominee to take on Republican Senator Susan Collins in November.
20: A lot of uncertainty in both Democrat and Republican circles in Maine as Democrats look to replace Graham Blattner on the ticket now that he's dropped out, and Republicans are left to wonder who Susan Collins will be running against and what their new strategy will be. Collins is trying to win a sixth term in the Senate in a state that voted for Kamala Harris back in 2024. Democrats have until July 27th to declare a new candidate.
19: That's correspondent Laura Winters. Britain's potential next leader canvassing members of parliament for support, but one candidate in particular appears to be well on his way to becoming the next prime minister.
21: Nominations are opening in a Labour Party election to replace Keir Starmer as Britain's prime minister. Former Greater Manchester Mayor Andy Burnham is expected to be the sole candidate. He needs at least 80 signatures from Labour lawmakers to run, a target he's likely to exceed. Other potential contenders have ruled themselves out, including former Defence Minister Al Carnes. Speaking a week earlier in Manchester, Burnham promised sweeping changes on the domestic front.
22: I am going to break with the more of the same approach that has got us here. I am going to give Britain the circuit breaker it needs.
21: Karen Shamath, London.
19: President Trump's plan to build a triumphal arch that would alter the Washington, D.C. skyline is one initial approval from a key federal agency, the National Capital Planning Commission, voting to approve preliminary site and building plans for the 250-foot arch the president wants to build on a traffic circle at the end of the Virginia end of Memorial Bridge in Washington. The agency staff recommended preliminary approval on Thursday. More from Town Hall.
3: Headed to Marietta? You'll need some extra time. I'm Greg McClure in the R.S. Andrews Heating, Cooling, Plumbing, and Electrical Traffic Center. That's because we're getting reports of lines down. I-75 northbound Northside Drive. Now, this is where 75 crosses over Northside. We're seeing some big delays on Northside, so apparently this is affecting both. I-285 southbound and Westside, well, delays now beginning around Bolton Road. Well, there's a good reason for that, because now there's a crash just north of I-20. And in the Georgia Tech vicinity, we just understand police are directing traffic inside Georgia Tech due to a crash. This affects North Avenue and Centennial Olympic Park Drive. I'm Greg McClure.
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4: When Abraham Lincoln was elected president in 1860, America stood on the edge of collapse. Over the next 4 years, the Civil War claimed more than 700,000 lives and tested whether our republic could endure. As the war drew to a close, Lincoln looked beyond victory. He looked toward healing. In his second inaugural address, he challenged the nation, "Let us strive on to bind up the nation's wounds, to achieve and cherish a just and lasting peace." Lincoln understood that preserving the greatest experiment in self-government required more than winning a war. It required the character to restore what had been broken. More than 160 years later, America still faces division. The question is not whether we'll disagree. The question is whether we still have the wisdom and the character to heal together.
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14: Partly cloudy, hot and humid again today. High in the mid-90s with our heat index at 100. A few scattered showers and thunderstorms this afternoon and this evening. Partly cloudy overnight tonight. Low in the mid-70s. Good chance of showers and thunderstorms Saturday and Sunday. I'm Georgia WeatherNet meteorologist KJ Allen on AM 920. The Answer.
3: Mostly sunny. 74 in Loganville. 78 at the Answer Studios in Buckhead.
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4: The man with the big voice always talks about the reality check every hour when we kick off another episode of the Mike Gallagher Show. It just feels to me like there are two kinds of people right now, people living in reality and people who are in complete, utter, delusional, perpetual limbo. It's weird. It's just bizarre to see the way people are reacting to the Charlie Kirk preliminary hearing over the guilt or innocence of his alleged killer, Tyler Robinson. There's this entire online machine that is just trying to tear apart any suggestion that Tyler Robinson fired the bullet that took Charlie's life. There's a, and if you go down that rabbit hole online, and perhaps it's why so many people avoid online conversations or engaging in X or Facebook or Instagram, because it's a mess. It's a real cesspool. That's the only word that comes to mind. It's kind of a bizarre cacophony of rage and accusations. And it's bizarre. It's absolutely crazy to see what people are saying. There's a message on social media that's gone viral, and it's a message to the conspiracy theorists, and fueled by Candace Owens, and she's got a big popular podcast. And she has been just leading the charge, but she's not the only one. I mean, I've seen all kinds of other people with all of this weird, these bizarre theories about how Israel had Charlie killed and the federal government was behind it. Even Turning Point USA, Erica had her husband killed. And for people who are watching this preliminary hearing this week, like this Data Republican is, Data Republican had a message to the conspiracy theorists. And the message, again, has gone viral. And again, it's directed to all the people who are fueling these wild, bizarre alternative realities over what happened to Charlie that day in Utah. Data Republican's message says to the conspiracy theorists, you told millions of people that Tyler Robinson wasn't even there. You felt confident that Tyler Robinson didn't murder Charlie Kirk. And as we've learned this week, he was on camera, prone on the rooftop at 12:22. Shot at 12:23, DNA on the screwdriver, DNA on the rifle. He told his family what he did. His parents helped him surrender. He texted his roommate, I'm the one who did it, I'm sorry. He engraved, hey fascist, catch, on the ammunition a month before he used it. To the conspiracy theorists, you said police didn't even question Lance Twiggs. He's the roommate of the accused killer. He was interviewed twice by the FBI the morning after. Joint state federal team 7 months later. His own attorney. Voluntary phone surrender. You said Sean Ryan had a shaped charge that killed Charlie, that PETN was in his microphone. Medical examiner says gunshot wound. Bullet fragments recovered from his body. A .30-06 Mauser with Robinson's DNA found in the woods. You said the shot came from below. The building is above the amphitheater. You called Erica Kirk a clinical psychopath. to an audience of millions. You said the assassination was an occult ritual. You said Charlie was sitting in a pentagram. You told people Israel killed him because he refused Benjamin Netanyahu. You built a franchise on a dead man's name. And the hardest part of all, the hardest fact of all, Tyler Robinson's own defense lawyers, the people whose entire career is on the line to get him acquitted, have refused to make a single one of your arguments, not one. They're challenging the methodology behind the DNA. They're doing their jobs. Data Republican said, Charlie Kirk changed my life. He platformed my work when nobody knew who I was. He had my back. I did what I know how to do. I read every transcript of this trial, this pretrial hearing. I watched every hour. I cataloged the claims of the conspiracy theorists. I held them up against what was said under oath. Every single one failed. I don't know why you did this, he writes. I'm not going to speculate on your motives, because that would make me exactly the kind of analyst I've spent my career refusing to be. But I know what you did. You told people confident lies about a dead man's murder. And millions of them believed you, and some of them turned that belief into threats and hatred against his widow. The trial continues, Data Republican concludes. Every day of sworn testimony is another day your words get tested against reality, under oath, on the record, where it counts. I'll be here for all of it. Because just as Charlie defended me, I will do what little I can to defend his legacy and Turning Point and Erica from evil. Powerful, powerful message on social media. And I absolutely agree that what Erica has been facing and what the Turning Point organization has been up against is a form of evil, the likes of which we've never really seen before. I mean, this is big. It's, and I don't know. I get confused because I wonder if I'm being bombarded with all of the drama of the conspiracies and the theories because I'm just getting fed the algorithm on X. I got to be really careful here because maybe ordinary Americans who are going about their day don't know about all this drama, or maybe you do. Maybe you do. And if you'd like to weigh in, gosh, I'm here for it. If you want to tell me that you don't think Tyler Robinson killed Charlie Kirk that day, can you explain yourself? Can you help me understand the hatred directed towards Erica? Can you help me understand why there's been such vitriol directed to Turning Point USA, Charlie's organization? It truly doesn't make a lot of sense to me other than a preponderance of evil. But I don't want to believe that because you're a conspiracy theorist, you're evil. I don't think you necessarily are. I believe there are plenty who are, of course. But I don't know that just because you doubt the way the story appears to be, that you're evil. Maybe you're not thinking of the death threats that Erica Kirk is now receiving regularly. Maybe you're not, you don't care that Turning Point is probably facing a bunch of hurdles and obstacles and challenges that they wouldn't had you not cast such shade on that organization that was Charlie's baby, that was his pride and joy, that was his whole life's work. Maybe you don't mean to be evil, but the result is a form of evil. The end result is really bad. Senator Mike Lee went to the trial, preliminary hearings this week. Donald Trump Jr. went there. There's a lot of support for Erica and her loved ones, and Charlie's parents, and a lot of support for Turning Point. But can you give me your 35,000 foot take on all of this? 800-655-MIKE. Did you follow? Are you following the hearing? Do you understand what appears to be overwhelming evidence against this guy? I don't even know what their defense is going to be, other than to, where do you start? He didn't really confess. There's the letter. There is no DNA. Well, what do you say as defense? So let me turn it over to you. Hope you flood my phone lines. We're in the Relief Factor studios for a Friday. 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Make it make sense to me. Help me understand where you're coming from on this whole Charlie Kirk situation. Are you being bombarded with all the conspiracy theories? Are these people evil or just delusional? What do you think is behind it all? Let's tackle this drama a little bit here on the Mike Gallagher Show. 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
1: A lot of really important people who are attending the Charlie Kirk alleged killer preliminary hearing, including Senator Mike Lee. 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Here's Jeff in Allentown, Pennsylvania. Hey, Jeff, welcome aboard.
2: How you doing, Mike? I have no doubt he did it.
1: Well, I mean, if you look at the evidence that was presented, I don't think anybody has any doubt he did it, right?
2: Yeah, the peripheral conspiracy theories can't hold up at all. So, my contention is Candace Owens is mentally ill. Not evil, but mentally ill. That's where she's at.
1: Yeah, but what about all the people? So are the people who are right there with her, are they just being duped by her, or are they all mentally ill too, in your view?
2: Well, look at Democrats who voted for a Nazi. Are they mentally ill?
1: I know.
2: No, they're not smart.
1: Well, not only not smart, but pretty devious. We've got some montages. I saw a clip. I saw a post, speaking of social media. I forget who said it, but it was pitch perfect. Nobody, none of us can unsee what the Democrat Party did to defend a Nazi tattoo-wearing, rape-accused, known communist. This is who the Democrats are, America. Take a good look. Wait till you hear some of and see some of these montages. Unbelievable. Meanwhile, here's Senator Mike Lee. Yesterday, he posted after going to the preliminary hearings this week in Utah. Here's what Senator Lee had to say as a friend of Charlie Kirk.
3: I was in the courtroom today, sitting next to Jack Kosovic and just behind Erica Kirk, when evidence was admitted by Judge Graff. That evidence, the evidence admitted today, is absolutely compelling. It's damning. It contains multiple confessions by the defendant, Tyler Robinson, acknowledging not only that he killed Charlie Kirk, but acknowledging that he did so having planned it in advance in great detail, and acknowledging at one point that he was motivated by hate. So he admitted this on multiple occasions in multiple ways. So it's difficult to imagine how this results in anything other than a conviction. We will stay tuned on that front. The prosecution has done a great job, and Judge Graff, while being very, very thorough, made the right decision to admit this evidence today.
1: If this isn't a death penalty case, I don't know what is. And the death penalty's on the table for this guy. And I can't even begin to believe that anything short of the death penalty would suffice. If this guy is convicted based on all the evidence we've seen this week, and look, can you help me understand what the defense might be? If you're following this? If you're following this, you got to tell me what his defense attorney, I mean, the only thing that I can come up with based on what we've seen this week is not guilty by reason of insanity. He lost his mind. He didn't know what he was doing. He was mentally ill. Please show mercy, because he's sick. Now, that's going to be a hard, tough mountain to climb, because he apparently planned this for weeks and weeks. He was inscribing these goofy messages on the bullets a month before he is said to have killed Charlie. So what in the world? Hey, if you doubt that he did it, what's the defense? He's on camera. Confess to his parents, to his boyfriend, to everybody. He said he did it. Sorry he did it. Cried. What's the defense? Please, please, I'm begging you. 800-655-MIKE. Let me know. And also, where do you get this montage of a bunch of Democrats? It's amazing. But I also want you to know about a movie that is changing hearts and minds. And I've been so thrilled to tell you about The Story of Everything, now available through streaming online. You can now watch it in the comfort of your home over and over. It's yours. The Story of Everything is the movie, the documentary that presents the evidence that we are not an accident, the proof that God, the Creator, created us. Now, whether you're a physics junkie, a curious skeptic, or someone who just loves having their mind blown, this is the movie you're going to want to see, The Story of Everything. 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It will blow your mind, and it is a movie that will give you the evidence that you already know in your heart that we're not an accident. The Story of Everything.
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6: News, I'm John Scott. Eight men have been indicted on murder and terrorism conspiracy charges for their alleged roles in a thwarted drone and sniper attack on the UFC cage fighting show that was staged at the White House back in June. An Iranian military drone displayed this week at Coral Gables, prompting warnings from lawmakers and national security experts who said Iran's growing relationship with Cuba could pose a threat to the United States. Those drones are believed to have been sent to Cuba before the war began with Iran. A new AP Nord poll finds many Jewish Americans feel unsafe in the U.S., with a majority saying they feel less safe than they did before Hamas' October 2023 attack on Israel. About 3 in 10 say they or members of their household have experienced physical assault or damaged property because of their Jewish background. This is SRN News.
7: Two trouble spots, northbound connector. I'm Greg McClure in the R.S. Andrews Heating, Cooling, Plumbing, and Electrical Traffic Center. Let's start out with a stalled vehicle, I-75-85 northbound, north of University Avenue. That in a right center lane. We are looking at it now in our camera range, showing four or five passenger vehicles and a tractor trailer, but making a mistake now by pulling up right behind that vehicle in front of you. You're giving yourself no manipulating room to get around that if you had the chance. Now, farther north, I-75-85 northbound, a crash has shut down the exit to Peachtree Pine. Now, this is backing up and also slowing down that ramp from Freedom Parkway as they try to merge onto the connector northbound. I'm Greg McClure.
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14: Partly cloudy, hot and humid again today, high in the mid-90s with our heat index at 100. A few scattered showers and thunderstorms this afternoon and this evening. Partly cloudy overnight tonight, low in the mid-70s. Good chance of showers and thunderstorms Saturday and Sunday. I'm Georgia WeatherNet meteorologist KJ Allen on AM 920. The Answer.
7: Mostly sunny. 74 in Loganville. 78 at the Answer Studios in Buckhead.

0: You know, and I get that. I appreciate the skepticism, but for example, the evidence that's been presented this week, have you followed the preliminary hearings at all?
1: Yeah, I work a lot, bits and pieces. I watch sure. YouTube at night to catch
0: Look, it's about as open and shut as you're going to get. They're not a whole. Go ahead.
1: Can't we go back to other assassinations or assassination attempts that we seem to be wrong about? And I'm not saying we are. But the
0: like which one?
1: I like Kennedy.
0: Well, I mean, Kennedy was shot by Lee Harvey Oswald.
1: Yeah, but there was conspiracy theories about that forever. All right,
0: of course.
1: Where I'm going with this one,
0: and they've never been proven.
1: Right.
0: Right. I mean, so you can have a conspiracy. Sorry to interrupt, but having a conspiracy theory doesn't mean that the official version is wrong. It's just it's a conspiracy theory.
1: I agree 100%. But okay. And again, if the data that we're being fed through media is correct, then I could be very conspiracy theory about this. Just for the fact, is it true that the grounds where Charlie was assassinated was cleaned up? Really, relatively quick.
0: I don't know. I think what you've got to do is look at the evidence that was presented this week, and then you can start going back and say, well, why the rifle was misidentified, or there wasn't a lot of blood on his shirt, or that, and that's the basis for a good old fashioned conspiracy theory. But you can't say I can't believe my lion eyes or my lion ears. Again, as this Data Republican posted, I mean. Everything that the conspiracy theorists have been saying has been debunked this week. Everything. Police didn't question Lance Twiggs. He wasn't even there that day. The shot came from below. The microphone exploded. I mean, his own lawyers aren't even making any of those arguments. So, but again, Paul, not, I don't want to be too hard on you because I get your skepticism. I totally understand. I feel the same way often. I don't know that I believe anything that they're telling us anymore, and I appreciate that. 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
1: I honestly don't know how the Democrats can explain themselves. What's Elizabeth Warren going to say? What does Ro Khanna say? Is Ro Khanna going to go into the witness protection program after having vociferously defended this Nazi tattoo-wearing alleged rapist, Graham Plattner? 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They're a wireless company that actually lives up to your expectations. Just as I wonder what Tyler Robinson's defense attorneys are going to do in trial to mount a defense, how are the Democrats going to defend themselves after they put it all out on the line for this disgraced Graham Plattner, who evidently is kind of jerking around the Democrat Party by he's only going to withdraw on the very last moment, reportedly, on Monday, which is hysterical because he's got to be fired up. Look, they're doing a Joe Biden to him. They don't care. The Democrat Party doesn't care about the 175,000 Maine voters who voted for this creep. They're just saying, nope, he can't win. The polling shows Susan Collins is going to win. We got a desperate, we have to win. So we're going to kick him to the curb. We'll find the next person. Listen to this montage that Fox News put together showing these hapless Democrats desperately trying to defend the indefensible.
2: Republicans should just really just shut up. They really should just shut up if they're going to be critical of Democrats for supporting a morally challenged candidate.
3: My empathy goes with the bravery of that woman for speaking out, and he has to drop out of the race. Plattner's problem is he should have ran as a Republican, and then he would be the senator. That, because they don't have an issue with this.
4: It's not okay. And I keep pointing to the one at the top because this is the one that is in front of our kids as well.
5: Yes.
4: And we have to explain why we say no to this one, but this one is okay. And ultimately, deeply enraging political career for Graham Plattner. Enraging for all of us.
1: Oh, you're enraged now, Jen Psaki? What, why weren't you enraged when you were defending him after the other woman accused him of assault? Oh, that's right. She was a Republican. So you don't mind looking the other way when that happens, right? I'm telling you, these people are nuts. And we've got an insidiousness around us. That's why the power of prayer is everything. Everything. 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And gosh, if you believe me and you agree with me that every day we seem to be fighting this battle of good versus evil, well, we know how this story ends. 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What actually did take place in that courtroom this week in Utah? Our newsman, our favorite news guy, Roger P. Shulman, will join us from the Mike Gallagher Show newsroom to give us an update. And the latest on the fallout, you ought to see some of the polling. 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
6: From the EMC Security News Desk, I'm Greg McClure. Overnight, a giant tree took out power lines and landed on top of a home, barely missing a car. Crews have blocked off part of the neighborhood on Clarion Avenue, where that tree took out power lines and fell into the house across the street. Almost three dozen homes have lost power. State lawmakers are weighing a major overhaul of qualification standards after several high-profile death investigation controversies sparked outrage from local families. That amid a widening Douglas County coroner investigation into alleged office mismanagement. Rachel Ember launched the probe for reform after her father's 2014 shooting death was initially misclassified as a suicide. A jury later convicted the man's wife of murder in January following an independent probe by a private investigator. I'm Greg McClure. Tom.
7: News this hour from Town Hall. I'm John Scott. Lawyers for the man accused of killing Charlie Kirk plan to call a final witness as they try to raise doubts about the prosecution's case. The judge is deciding whether prosecutors have enough evidence to put Tyler Robinson on trial on a charge of aggravated murder. Kirk was killed as he spoke to a crowd at Utah Valley University on September 10th. Robinson charged with aggravated murder and has still not entered a plea. Democrats in Maine are beginning a sprint to nominate a new candidate for a pivotal Senate seat. The drive began after Graham Plattner announced he's withdrawing from the race after a sexual assault allegation. Democrats need to pick a candidate to replace her on the ballot by July 27th, less than 4 months before the nominee will face longtime Republican Senator Susan Collins. A U.S. airport has been renamed today after the president. We have more from correspondent Laura Winters.
8: PBI, Palm Beach International, now DJT, Donald J. Trump International, son Eric Trump posting the audio from the control tower on his social media pages as he and family members arrive at 5 in the morning for the first flight landing there under the new name.
9: Control aircraft, effective immediately. Palm Beach International Airport is officially President Donald J. Trump International Airport.
8: The new signs around the airport are up and the name change in effect on the airline websites that operate out of Palm Beach, Florida. Laura Winters reporting.
7: A major legal battle in Washington continues.
10: Olympic canoeist David Hurt has pleaded not guilty to a felony charge connected to damage at the Lincoln Memorial reflecting pool. Prosecutors say Hearn helped damage the recently renovated landmark. If convicted, he could face up to 10 years in prison. His next court appearance is scheduled for August. Willie Nelson, The White House.
7: More on these stories from Town Hall.
6: The West Side taking a beating. I'm Greg McClure in the R.S. Andrews Heating, Cooling, Plumbing, and Electrical Traffic Center, I-285 northbound, where we still have two right lanes blocked north of Highway 166, solid, all the way back to Camp Creek Parkway. I-285 southbound. This is a crash north of I-20. It's in a center lane, still very slow from the river. Also, I-20 eastbound. This just in, the crash Fulton Industrial Boulevard, waiting to find out which lanes are blocked with that, and a power pole down with lanes. It's going to affect North Side Drive, where all lanes are shut down at I-75. I'm Greg McClure.
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22: Partly cloudy, hot and humid again today, high in the mid-90s with our heat index at 100. A few scattered showers and thunderstorms this afternoon and this evening. Partly cloudy overnight tonight, low in the mid-70s. Good chance of showers and thunderstorms Saturday and Sunday. I'm Georgia WeatherNet meteorologist KJ Allen on AM 920. The answer.
7: Mostly sunny. 81 in Norcross, 82 at the Answer Studios in Buckhead.
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0: It's horrifying for Charlie's mom and dad. It's horrifying for his friends and his associates and all the people who loved him at Turning Point and all his millions of fans. And we're just playing this sort of game. Like it's a board game or something. Jonathan Turley last night, the noted Fox News legal contributor, had a takeaway on the preliminary hearings that have been taking place this week in Utah last night on Fox News Channel.
1: This is really a witness that has it all. I mean, he has the premeditation in the form of a note left under a keyboard for him by Robinson, has a contemporary statement right after the shooting, an alleged confession, and that he repeats those statements the day afterwards. He has details that lay the foundation for all the evidence the prosecutors are going to be bringing in. I mean, I got to tell you, I've been a criminal defense attorney my whole career, and I've rarely seen anything like this. I mean, I can't see of any cognizable defense because he's obviously mentally competent. He was highly functioning. It was premeditated. He carried off an assassination for political purposes.
0: Carried out an assassination, and it was a political assassination. This is, and this was, of course, everybody's worst fear. Charlie once told me in a green room about the security he had to have with him, and he was worried about his wife and kids. He didn't even express concern for his own safety. He was worried about what could happen to his family. Fox News shared some evidence from the courtroom yesterday. What's his last name? Twiggs, I think. Lance Twiggs, who was Tyler Robinson's lover, apparently, and his roommate. He revealed the assassination or the confession that was tucked away under the keyboard that Tyler Robinson, he says, instructed him to find after he did it. Here's a little bit of his testimony. This was a video statement that he gave that was played in open court yesterday.
2: How about political issues? So did you ever talk about gender identity issues and LGBTQ rights?
3: No, not really. Usually if he did talk about politics stuff, it was relating to Trump or current, like, policies being, issued or voted on, I think. But, yeah.
0: You know, he hated Trump, and, of course, it was revealed that he hated Charlie. Said that, apparently, in the evidence that was presented. It's difficult. Jonathan Turley went on to say that the evidence that was revealed in this preliminary hearing is pretty, pretty damning for Tyler Robinson. And from a legal standpoint, kind of an open and shut case.
1: You know, it's interesting because at the end of the day, the DNA evidence on the weapon, the carvings on the bullets, those are going to be pretty darn dispositive for a jury. But I got to tell you, the thing that's really going to harden that jury is the rather matter-of-fact way in which he's texting his lover and saying, yeah, you know, and I'm really worried I won't get my grandpa's gun back. You know, he just killed a national leader, and he's just fretting about whether grandpa's gun is going to be taken by the police.
0: And I can't keep from thinking about when he climbed that building to shoot Charlie Kirk, as alleged. He knew he was going to throw his life away. He was either going to get killed himself or go to prison forever. And look, Utah, that as Roger P. Shulman reported, they've got the firing squad as a form of it. Wouldn't that be irony? Huh? 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

0: Mike Gallagher.
1: Yeah, we are up against it. You see a live look at Palm Beach, Florida on the Salem News Channel camera network. Looks like a beautiful day on the beach there in Palm Beach, where I can't stop laughing. The new airport, or the newly named airport, the Palm Beach International Airport, is now the President Donald J. Trump International Airport. What are these poor lunatics who hate Trump with such an intensity going to do? What airport are you flying into? I'm flying into the man whose name shall not be named airport. they're not going to want to fly into the Trump International Airport. It was pretty neat yesterday. Apparently, didn't they take the new plane, the new Air Force One, and they landed it at the new Donald J. Trump Airport with Eric Trump, I think, was on the plane, and they were taking videos. And I think they allowed the new Air Force One to be the first plane to touch down at the exact moment that the name change officially took place. It's pretty neat. Isn't it great to know that we're all living our lives and we're enjoying life, and the left, the crazies are just miserable and they're unhappy and they're angry. And of course, we ought to be upset about this DSA cancer. And it is a cancer. And this started by the oddly always smiling Zohran Mamdani, the mayor of New York City. DSA. They love the Democrat Socialists of America. So what is the Democrat Socialists of America really all about? It's kind of innocuous, right? Bernie Sanders, I'm a Democrat Socialist. I'm not really a socialist. I'm a Democrat Socialist. I remember when I went out to Portland, Oregon a few years ago to have dinner with some donors to one of my campaigns, and they brought their liberal son along. And he was a nice guy. I mean, they were all nice people. But the liberal son kept saying to me, well, you keep saying that Bernie's a socialist. He's a democratic socialist. All right. Well, now there's a big organization, the Democrat Socialists of America. Let's look at some of their leaders. Here's a little montage of the various DSA leaders from around the country and what they intend for the United States of America.
2: And, you know, we have a unique responsibility to act from the heart of empire, the belly of the beast. The most important thing that we can do is take that empire down from within.
3: Our role ultimately is to facilitate our own empire's failure in ways that we can, ultimately to overthrow our own empire.
4: U.S. imperialism is not a thing that can be reformed away. It has to be overthrown through revolutionary struggle.
5: And to build a mass movement that can use the leverage of workers to hit the kill switch on American imperialism here within the American empire.
1: Overthrow the empire. How about that, huh? Overthrow America. That's the nice, watered-down Democrat Socialists of America. Little montage of the various organizers and leaders of the DSA movement that is, I got to admit it, successfully propelling a number of these candidates across the finish line. What a dark, dark thing we're facing. All we can do is try to win. All we can do is hope normal people wake up out of our stupor and realize you got to vote for this country. You got to fight for this country. You got to vote for normal, common sense. I mean, look, I wouldn't want to vote for a Democrat, but I'd vote for the John Fetterman types all day long. They can't figure out that it's John Fetterman who's rational and realistic, not Zohran Mamdani. I've got this theory, and I want to try it out again for you. My theory is they hate Trump so much and they hate us so much, they think we're bad people for supporting Trump. So their counter move is to put their own bad people up, the people that they think are their version of bad, the people they think are awful, the real fascists. They're like, hold my beer. You guys are awful and you voted for a fascist like Trump? Well, we'll give you Graham Plattner and Zohran Mamdani. 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
8: I'm Bob Agnew in Washington. A series of mysterious airstrikes have hit Iran after the U.S. said it ended its attacks, raising questions about who targeted the Islamic Republic. The strikes yesterday hit areas across the southern part of Iran as the country prepared to bury the late Supreme Leader Ayatollah Ali Khamenei. Iran has not directly blamed anybody, but a lawmaker warned that the United Arab Emirates should be careful and should not be supporting the U.S. A wildfire has devastated a remote community in southern Spain, killing at least 12 people. That blaze broke out yesterday near the Sierra de los Filabres Mountains in Almería province. Many victims died trying to escape, ignoring shelter-in-place instructions. President Trump has chosen not to sign a sweeping housing affordability bill today. He's protesting Congress not approving a strict voter ID bill that doesn't have enough support to pass. This is SRN News.
9: The West Side, still gridlocked. I'm Greg McClure in the R.S. Andrews Heating, Cooling, Plumbing, and Electrical Traffic Center. Only the left lane open. Three right lanes remain blocked. 285 northbound, north of 166. Those delays now well south of Kemp Creek Parkway. Wouldn't surprise us now if they're all the way back to Washington Road. That is your last chance to exit before you get into that parking lot. Still dealing with power pole and lines down. This is North Side Drive over I-75. North Side Drive shut down in both directions. And just end a little while ago, I-85 southbound stalled vehicle near Sonoya Road. That's in a right lane. I'm Greg McClure.
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17: Partly cloudy today with scattered showers and thunderstorms for the afternoon and evening hours. Clouds increasing tonight, low in the mid-70s. Tomorrow, partly sunny, good chance of showers and thunderstorms. A few could be strong to severe. High in the low 90s, it'll feel like the upper 90s. I'm Georgia WeatherNet meteorologist KJ Allen on AM 920. The Answer.
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0: or in the world, and it'll be all up to you to tell us in just a moment. But first, a message from our new partner to the Scott Jennings Show. It's called Noble Gold Investments. 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More with Jillian Michaels. 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
5: 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Here's Scott Jennings.
0: All right, wrapping up the show and the week with our pundit of the week, Jillian Michaels. Jillian, before I ask you who your winner of the week is, I would like for you to tell us what you're working on right now. You do so much. You've always got so much going on, and we love to see what you're doing and your content and your projects. What's the next big thing coming from Jillian Michaels?
6: Thanks, Scott. Actually, I'm working on a book that's called The Sickness Syndicate, and it looks at the ways in which the four industries of ag, food, pharma, and insurance are literally making us all fat, sick, and nearly dead. And I have a project coming out with Fox Nation this fall, and it's called Toxic 2. So it's a follow-up. It's a sequel to the first one we did that went really well, and it's looking at the ways in which we are poisoning our youth from screens to food, all of it. So kind of dark stuff, but important to know nonetheless.
0: It looks like I've just pulled up your book here, The Sickness Syndicate, and it looks like you can pre-order it on Amazon, and you're expecting it to come out, looks like next February. Is that right?
6: You know, the publisher's moved it around a few times. The last I heard was January, so you're this news to me.
0: Okay.
6: Hopefully
0: you know what?
6: Soon.
0: I was in the same boat. When I wrote my book, I wasn't always up on the latest publishing imaginations, but nonetheless, we'll look for this book from Jillian Michaels called The Sickness Syndicate, and we'll have you back when that comes out. All right, it's time for the winners and losers with Jillian Michaels. Now, be forewarned, audience, I don't know what she's going to say. She has said to me that I may be surprised by this. Let's see if we are. Jillian, who is your winner of the week?
6: All right, are you ready? I think it's Donald Trump. And now you might think that he is the biggest loser of the week because the ceasefire is off. But, Scott, I have a theory. Now, this is all conjecture, but I think that Trump never had any intention of going through with that memorandum of understanding. I think so many of us were like, this deal seems like garbage. I don't really get it. I think he used that ceasefire to open up the alternative shipping route that has been dead since prior to the Iranian Revolution in the 70s. So they use the ceasefire. They demine it. They get permission to use it. They put our Navy in there. They widen it up. They start using it. And now they've removed Iran's ability to say that's our territory. So legally you can't use it because it's not. They're not using Iran's infrastructure, their physical infrastructure, because they're not. So in order to gain back control, Iran has one choice, and that's use force, which they did in waters that were not theirs, on tankers that were not U.S. tankers. And I think what it did was it allowed Trump and Vance to say, we did everything right. They're the ones that broke the ceasefire. Now we have no choice but to use force against them. And they alienated themselves with the international community that much further by engaging in those actions. I think it was a trap. That's my theory, Scott.
0: All right, Jillian Michaels says Donald Trump playing 4D chess on Iran. I'll tell you two things that jump out to me from your take. Number one, I think it's absolutely true that what we've learned is that we can move dependence on the strait. So other oil-producing nations are removing their dependence on that particular area. And number two, because of that and because there's still some ships going through, we haven't seen the volatility in the oil market. In fact, right now, crude oil is trading at $71.58 a barrel. It was $80 when Donald Trump became the president. We just haven't seen a spike in that this week. So, Jillian, you might be onto something with your take about how Trump has played this. And look, my view is this. He gave diplomacy a chance. He said, look, if you guys want to participate with the rest of the world, fine. But if you don't, also fine, and we'll go back to bombing you. And that's where we are now. I hope it doesn't last forever. But it may last for a long time because the people who run this place are obviously fanatics. Who don't deal in reason. And so we're dealing with a fallout of that. All right. You know what I just realized, by the way, since you're on here, I should have given you the loser and I could have said who is the biggest loser of the week, which would, of course, made all the sense in the world for me to have done that. I just thought of it now, but you've already done the winner. So I'll take your job. Now I'm going to do the biggest loser and I'm going to tell you who the biggest loser is. I'm sorry to tell you, it's Candace Owens. because the entire conspiracy theory house of cards around Charlie Kirk has completely come crashing down this week. Every single thing they threw out there, the exploding microphone and all this garbage, every single thing has been debunked by the evidence presented in the courtroom in Utah. We know the truth. Tyler Robinson did it. We have the evidence. And all the conspiracies being spun have been totally debunked. Jillian Michaels, you're terrific. I hope to see you in the very near future. We'll wrap up the week here. Thank you all so much for listening. We'll be back on Monday, probably from Philadelphia. It's Scott Jennings. Common Sense for the American People. You're on Salem. Thank you so much for being with us and being part of our community. Take care.
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17: News this hour at Town Hall. I'm Bob Agnew in Washington. President Trump is aware he's number one on a particular list. Details from correspondent Laura Winters.
18: It appears President Trump is well aware of the intelligence that he is number one on Iran's hit list. The information shared with the U.S. by the Israelis, who are warning of a new plot to take out President Trump in retaliation for him taking out top leaders in Iran. Earlier in the week at the NATO summit in Turkey, President Trump telling reporters,
19: there was another list came out yesterday, and I'm number one on, I like being number one on TikTok better, but I'm number one on the list for killing.
18: Laura Winters reporting.
17: After almost 1,000 years, the biotapestry is back in England. British Museum Director Nicholas Culligan says the task of transporting the historic tapestry helped warm relations between the two countries.
10: It's just a really special moment. And then the other thing is how rare that a loan of a work of art can bring two countries even just maybe a step closer together, and that's definitely happening.
17: The priceless medieval artwork spirited into the British Museum in the dead of night after a high-tech tight security operation. U.S. stocks getting a slow start earlier today on Wall Street.
20: I'm Seth Stallone. This is Markets in a Minute. Stocks and oil prices are drifting towards a quiet finish of the week following some fireworks over the past couple days. The S&P 500 was bouncing between small gains and losses in the first hour of trading Friday. The Dow was up 54 points. That's about a tenth of a percent. The NASDAQ composite was down 0.3%. Oil prices were also relatively steady. Traders have been trying to anticipate how long the resumption of strikes between the U.S. and Iran will affect the flow of crude coming from the Persian Gulf region. Treasury yields edged higher in the bond market. The yield on the 10-year Treasury rose to 4.56%. Seth Sutel, New York.
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25: When Abraham Lincoln was elected president in 1860, America stood on the edge of collapse. Over the next 4 years, the Civil War claimed more than 700,000 lives and tested whether our republic could endure. As the war drew to a close, Lincoln looked beyond victory. He looked toward healing. In his second inaugural address, he challenged the nation, "Let us strive on to bind up the nation's wounds, to achieve and cherish a just and lasting peace." Lincoln understood that preserving the greatest experiment in self-government required more than winning a war. It required the character to restore what had been broken. More than 160 years later, America still faces division. The question is not whether we'll disagree. The question is whether we still have the wisdom and the character to heal together.
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0: Partly cloudy today with scattered showers and thunderstorms for the afternoon and evening hours. Clouds increasing tonight, low in the mid-70s. Tomorrow, partly sunny, good chance of showers and thunderstorms. A few could be strong to severe. High in the low 90s, it'll feel like the upper 90s. I'm Georgia WeatherNet meteorologist KJ Allen on AM 920, The Answer.
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1: Good morning and welcome to the Friday, July 10th edition of today's Best Stocks Now show. I am Barry Kite, planner and analyst here at Gunderson Capital Management, sitting in for Bill for the moment. We'll get him here in just a bit here. But looks like from a market standpoint, pretty boring out there. We've got the NASDAQ basically flat, up a point right now to 26,208. We've got the S&P 500 looks to be up about 0.2% here, 7,557. We've got the Dow green as well, barely. Up 73 points, that's 0.14% at the moment. Now we've got crude oil, haven't heard a ton of new news out of the Iran deal there. So kind of just waiting to see. We've got oil at $71.66, down about 0.5%. And gold had a decent day yesterday, down 0.5% this morning. To $4,101, and Bitcoin getting a little bit of a bid here, up about $1,100 to $64,308. So again, welcome to today's Best Stocks Now show.
2: Yeah,
1: I think we've got Bill back.
2: I am here, Barry.
1: Hey there.
2: Yeah.
1: All right.
2: Yeah, a little trouble logging in. Here's
1: a hand
2: this morning, but today's the big SK Hynix IPO. Do we have any update on that yet?
1: Sky high.
2: Is it going to go sky? It'd be interesting to see where it opens. Yeah, and you know, if it has legs after it opens, how much higher it opens than than where it's been priced at. And you know, from what we understand, there's 7 times the demand for these shares that there is stock. So we shall see what we shall see. Now, the chip stocks are down just a little bit today. But yesterday, they had an awesome day. Okay, once again. Okay, I'm connected now on the other line, Greg, if you want to put me on the other line now. Let's see if I got him.
1: All right.
2: Yeah,
1: James,
2: hello, Greg.
1: Switcheroo. You got it. You there, Bill? All right. Well, we're getting it switched up here. But, yeah, the Micron down about 1.5% here. It'll be interesting to see once the stock trades. I think its opening price is supposed to be $149. So we'll see where it opens there in terms of, you know, if we're going to have – it'd be interesting if we have some sell-off in some of these chip names to buy SK Hynix. So – it's going to be an interesting day to watch how all that plays out over the day. But a historic raise, I think almost $29 billion for the ADR. So looks like we'll have some action here in a little while. First trade usually takes a couple hours to get going. I think the first trade for SpaceX was around 11:30-ish, if I'm not mistaken. So usually takes a couple to get the market makers and everybody set up to begin trading the stock. But we'll be on the lookout for the first time we see a trade there. But should be getting Bill here back in just a moment. I think we were trying to make the switch on air, but we might have had a little fumble. We'll get him here in just a moment. But interesting. You know, peace yesterday, as Bill said, was just a huge day from the chip side of the equation. Been a lot of volatility in that space. Of course, they have led the market for a while up to this point. Pretty much have been the only place for outsized returns in 2026. And so, you know, we've seen this kind of push pull. Where they've pulled back a bit, and but yesterday was a bounce back in the right direction for the chip names. So kind of seems like a broken record, but it continues to be the part of the market that we're focused on. I think you're there, Bill.
3: Okay, you got me. Okay,
1: yeah.
3: All right, we're there. Okay, you know, here's a few things, Barry. Yesterday. It was all about the semiconductors and the chip stocks. They were all up about 4%. Micron was up 8% yesterday. And then you had Broadcom. Broadcom's been making a nice move here recently with that big deal that they signed with Apple, $30 billion deal. And SanDisk was up like 8% yesterday in anticipation, I think, of this whole big SK Hynix thing that is taking place. And AMD was the number one performer yesterday on the chip stock. So they're acting kind of strange. I mean, they'll have a couple of really big days, and then they'll have a sell-off. And they seem to be tied to the Strait of Hormuz for whatever reason. I guess it's just, you know, that creates a risk-off, risk-on kind of mood of what's going on there. There were no fresh attacks on Iran yesterday or last night. They've not conducted any fresh attacks in recent hour. And the U.S. remains committed to finding a diplomatic solution. But at the same time, I mean, we're putting the pressure on them with the tax on them. And, of course, Trump is also, you know, using his pulpit to say, I don't know if we can trust Iran to honor any kind of a deal. And he probably makes a pretty good point there about the Iranians that have not been known to honor deals over the years. My best indicator, Barry, for the temperature in the Strait of Hormuz, it's not the thermometer, it's oil prices. And what are the oil prices doing today? They're absolutely flat at $72.09. So you've seen about a $4 to $5 hike since this latest skirmish heated up once again. The ceasefire ended, and you've seen this little bit of a rise. But I will say this also now, from the inflation front, okay, I don't know if you saw this or not, Barry, but as we look across the pond in Europe, we saw some pretty cool. France inflation drops to 1.8% in June. When's the last time we've seen an under 2% print? France had a pretty good day yesterday, didn't they? They had an inflation 1.8, and they beat Morocco and knocked Morocco out of the World Cup 2-0. So, a good day for France. Not a good day for Spain. I saw that the rhetoric between President Trump and the Spanish premier, he's mad at them about not forking up over enough money to support NATO. And the French prime minister doesn't care for Trump, and Trump doesn't care for him. And there's threats to, you know, cut off all trade with Spain. So, Barry, if you like that Iberian ham and that Manchego cheese and Spanish olives, you better go to run to Costco here quick before they're taken off.
4: I like the octopus. You got to get that Spanish octopus, Bill.
3: Yeah, you know, I'm not a pulpo fan. I don't know. I just don't like pulpo. It's too rubbery for me. But I know they tenderize it and all this and that. I just can't get the taste for octopus myself. After I've wound in many octopi on my fishing line over the years,
4: they're just use so them for
3: creepy.
4: Bait.
3: Yeah. I can't eat mussels for that reason. I grew up fishing in San Diego Bay and the Mission Bay, and we used those stinky mussels that we would get off the pylons of the pier. Open those babies up, and there's that green slimy stuff inside there that stinks to high heaven. I know the French and everybody loves mussels. Not me. I used them too much for bait.
4: Mold.
3: Yeah. And it's hard to keep that stuff on the line. You know, it's very soft when you cast it. Unless you're using a treble hook, which has more than one hook. That stuff goes flying, man. Woo! You cast and the mussel goes about a half a mile. The line goes about a quarter of a mile. That's not a good combination. You've got a line in the water with no bait on it. And so I'm just not a mussel fan myself. Moulets with frites, right? That's the big dish.
4: There you go.
3: Yeah, moulets, and they different kind of sauces. You know, you can get a curry sauce, or you can get a bouillabaisse treatment of your mussels. Whatever, however you like your mussels. I like them as bait at the end of my line. Crude oil dips on expectations that U.S.-Iran fighting will not last. And, you know, I think that the correct term there is, and I'm reading today that the Seeking Alpha, average Seeking Alpha macro guys, which I'm one of, kind of agree that, you know, we're betting on oil prices remaining low because we're betting that the Iran will eventually have to give in and cave. They can't match our firepower over there in the Gulf, but they can be a menace from time to time, which deserves more attacks by us to keep them down. But I think overall, I still say this is a transitory situation that will pass. We'll be right back.
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0: And welcome back here to the second quarter of today's Best Stocks Now show. Well, I will say this, that this little sell-off that we had in the chip stocks this morning, they're coming back. Okay, they're coming back right now. So that's a good deal. And we're waiting. I'm not watching the news today. I guess if you've got a TV over there, Barry, with CNBC or Bloomberg or one of those, maybe you can watch. I'm sure they're all over this SK Hynix IPO here today. I will be watching for breaking news on it, but I'm not going to sit here glued to the TV over this. The Strait of Hormuz shipping slows to a near standstill after the latest attacks, okay? Oil tanker traffic through the Strait of Hormuz has slowed to a trickle after the U.S. struck Iran for a second straight day in response to Iran's attacks on three commercial ships, making the fragile truce between the two countries look increasingly shaky. 13 tankers crossed the strait on Wednesday compared to an average of 33 per day over the previous week. But as I said, you know, we've seen about $6 to $7 added to the price of oil. So, you know, it's not like panic time yet in the oil markets. Okay, the July pullback. Well, you know what? I talked about this in my newsletter a couple weeks ago. I think a lot of it was window dressing, where you had the last week of June, you had massive buying in the leading stocks, and then in July, the first week, you had them turning around and selling and getting back right into the stodgy old stocks that they owned before. But if you look at July, okay, SanDisk, which has up 857% so far this year, lost 24% so far in July. Micron, which is up 304% year-to-date, lost 17.8% in July. Intel, who would have ever guessed that Intel? You know, the thing is, I haven't seen the innovation coming out of Intel. This is all in anticipation of something good coming from Intel. I haven't really seen the rubber hit the road yet. But Intel's up 278% in 2026. It was down 21% in July. Western Digital, which is up 271% so far this year, was down 14% in July. It fell so far, and we're only 10 days into July. It's fared fairly well. It hasn't sold off as much as some of the others. Seagate, up 251% year-to-date. Down 10.9 in July. Marvell did get hit pretty hard. It's up 251% so far this year, down 22% in July. Here's the one that bucked the trend. This is surged to our largest holding, Barry. That was a pretty good buy there. Whoever made that buy in Dell Technology for Gunderson Capital, that was a hell of a good buy.
1: Yeah, I know who made that one.
0: I think I might have chose that. It's up, let's see, Dell right now, since we bought it. And, you know, it's just because Dell all of a sudden is back in the game. When the AI and the fast chip started moving to the PCs, and of course Dell is a big maker of servers, which differentiates them from Apple. I mean, you did not see a 245% move in Apple year to date. It was Dell, because Dell is a big time maker of servers, which go into these data centers. So let's take a look here at the model portfolio. I bought Dell in the Premier Growth Portfolio on March 24th. So roughly 3 months ago, a little over 3 months ago, 3.5 months ago. It's up 162% since that purchase. Not bad. Dell actually is up a little bit in July. It has not sold off like the rest. So that differentiates it from all these other stocks that are seeing a little bit of profit taking here in the first few weeks of July. Okay, let's take a look at some others here. Dell is up a little bit. Corning up 193% year to date. It was down 28%. The fiber optic stocks got hit pretty hard. Marvell, Corning, what's that? Lumentum. Applied Materials was down 21% in July, is down 21% in July, but up 182% year to date. AMD down 11% in July, but up 171% year to date. 25 stocks up over 25% in 2026 that all analysts agree are buys. This is on Seeking Alpha. And I've been talking about this, how like 25 or 30 stocks have led the market here in 2026. And of these 25, they picked out 25 stocks that also have buy ratings, and they're big winners so far this year. AMD's in that list. Ciena is in that list. Marathon Petroleum Refiner. HF Sinclair, another refiner. Nucor. Boy, imagine Nucor. They all have buy recommendations on them over at Seeking Alpha. Shares of South Korean semiconductor giant SK Hynix are set to start trading on the NASDAQ on Friday, and the debut is making some serious waves. Priced at $149 per share, or raising a total of $26.5 billion. The ADR offering marks the largest ever listing by a foreign company in the United States. The issuance was even 7 times oversubscribed, as the firm's high bandwidth memory chips, HBM, which are involved in AI, continue to power the infrastructure of the AI revolution. SKHY has already been on a tear in its home country, where its market capitalization topped $1 trillion on the Korean exchange in May, as did its rival Samsung. So these are now both $1 trillion stocks, and not in Korean money, not in the Korean won, it's in U.S. money. The stock price has more than tripled this year on SK Hynix, with tech giants far and wide splashing hundreds of billions of dollars to power their AI dreams. And what have we been saying?
1: And priced at 149, so that's, you can use that as the baseline.
0: Yeah.
1: Kind of like what SPX, SpaceX was, 135, I think, was the number for them. So it'll be interesting to see. It's going to have a lot of action. You know that this morning.
0: Yes, the new cash from SK's share sale in the U.S. is going straight into keeping up its manufacturing capacity by building new mega fabs and purchasing expensive lithography equipment from, guess who? ASML out of the Netherlands. We'll be right back. And I wonder
2: what's good for. AM 920, The Answer. With SRN News, I'm Bob Agnew in Washington. Forecasters say a massive heat wave starting this weekend will be significant and dangerous. Forecasters expecting the record triple-digit highs this weekend in places like Nevada, Utah, Colorado, Wyoming, Idaho, and Montana, along with both North and South Dakota. President Trump today choosing not to sign a sweeping housing affordability bill. He's holding out on signing the bill he actually favors, but he's protesting Congress for not approving a strict voter ID bill that lacks sufficient support to pass in the Senate. He says that the SAVE Act would help to ensure voter integrity. Volkswagen reporting weak sales numbers and a significant drop in China, especially. The company said today it does plan to cut its model lineup by nearly half to try and recover. On Wall Street, the Dow Jones Industrial Average was up by about 202 points right now. This is SRN News.
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6: 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And meteorologist Brian Monahan covers it all with Weather in a Minute and storm warnings 5 minutes faster. 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
12: Partly cloudy today with scattered showers and thunderstorms for the afternoon and evening hours. Clouds increasing tonight, low in the mid-70s. Tomorrow, partly sunny, good chance of showers and thunderstorms. A few could be strong to severe. High in the low 90s, it'll feel like the upper 90s. I'm Georgia WeatherNet meteorologist KJ Allen on AM 920. The answer.

0: And welcome back here to the second half of today's Best Stocks Now show. Well, we will get that newsletter cranked out here by the end of the day. Then it goes into the hands of the final editing and converting to PDF and check for compliance and all this and that. And it should go out early tomorrow, I would think. So if you want to get 4 weeks of the newsletter, it has all four portfolios in it. Two of the portfolios are major portfolios where most of our clients have their assets. They've done very, very well since the beginning of the year. You can see what we currently own. And then, of course, the macro outlook is a big, big part of the newsletter every week. That's where I update my 12-month target price and outlook for the market. The technical section on all of the major asset classes out there in the market right now. Some are weak, some are strong, some are blah. There's a lot of blah ones right now as the market remains very narrow. And you get all the stories that we talked about, the major stories that we talked about over this past week. To get 4 weeks of the newsletter, which also includes the live trading alerts and access to the Best Stocks Now app for 4 weeks, you can go to our website at GundersonCapital.com. That's GundersonCapital.com. And, of course, as always, to set up an appointment with us to talk about financial planning and or money management, give us a call at 855-611-BEST, 855-611-BEST, to set up either a phone or Zoom appointment with us. France inflation drops to 1.8, but German inflation also slowed down to 2.3, which is kind of surprising given the dependency they have on outside oil coming into their country. But that's a good sign that inflation has cooled so much in Europe. If it's cooling in Europe, it should be cooling here in the U.S. also. Not so much for Japan. I've heard a lot of analysts chewing their fingernails about the conditions in Japan right now, Barry. A couple of things. Number one, their inflation, their producer price index surged to 7.1% year over year. That's the highest since 2023. Their bond market's been a little bit on the shaky side here also. And there's some worries about Japan overall. And that print on PPI, that's pretty hot, 7.1%. Well,
1: and we talk about it a lot. I mean, those, you know, and Japan's one of the more developed, I mean, obviously developed economies over there. But, you know, these countries, especially in Southeast Asia, that have been, you know, very dependent upon outside, you know, energy. You know, Japan obviously has been an importer of energy for a long, long time. And, you know, as energy prices go up, they are, you know, significantly affected by those price increases. So that's what you're seeing, and likely going to see that across, you know, a number of those, you know, economies that are not very resource rich.
0: Nope. And especially, I mean, Japan really feeling it. And of course, it's hitting the sushi restaurants in America. And the tariffs. You add the tariffs and the inflation in Japan. I don't know what they're paying for bluefin tuna these days coming from Japan, but I got to believe it's a top price. Now, how does the Strait of Hormuz affect Pepsi? You would think there would be no correlation, but Pepsi in their earnings report yesterday said rising fuel costs are putting a worse than expected strain on the U.S. consumer. A reality highlighted in Pepsi's second quarter earnings call as the snack and beverage giant observed noticeable shifts in domestic spending behavior. Well, you know what? A lot of Pepsi products are bought at the gas station, Barry, you know, in the convenience store. You run in and grab some Doritos. Frito-Lay is owned by Pepsi, I believe. You go in and grab some snacks and a cold Pepsi, you're buying less now because you're getting hit harder at the gas pump. During Thursday's Q2 earnings call, Pepsi CEO Ramon LaGuarta stated, the consumer is worse. But I would say this is on low-end stuff, Doritos, Cheetos, sunflower seeds, bean dip, whatever, beverages, soda pops, energy drinks. And they say it's driven mainly by gas prices. Shoppers are pulling back more than expected.

0: major soggy, soggy stock. I was looking, I put it in the newsletter, the 1 year, 3 year, 5 year, 10 year returns of Pepsi. You're talking single digit returns over the years from this beverage giant, but the problem is it's soggy. It's a stodgy old growth giant of yesteryear. And, you know, there's just not a lot of organic growth anymore in this. They've saturated the world with Doritos, Pepsi, Fritos, all the different things that they make. AI stocks are now showing signs of a bubble, says Rockefeller International's Ruchir Sharma. He says that it's reached classic signs of a financial bubble, which we disagree with. I think eventually it's going to be a bubble, but I don't think we're there yet because there's still so much ahead of these this data center build-out, and there's still so much ahead of catching up in the memory markets with the demand, the supply not even beginning to meet the demand. To me, there's still more to go, but he's saying that we are now in a massive bubble in AI stocks, and I would also argue against that if I look at the forward P.E. ratios on a lot of these companies. They're downright cheap right now, still, even after the big run-ups that they've had. We've talked about the massive earnings growth at Micron, at SanDisk, at SK Hynix, at Samsung. That drives down the forward P.E. ratio and continues to drive down the forward P.E. ratio. Now, there's been a surge in the options market pessimism, but guess what? That could signal further gains for U.S. equities if historical patterns hold, according to data shared by Daily Chartbook. The equity put ratio, or put call ratio, so this is the percentage of people buying puts, which are a negative bet against the market, or a call, which are a positive, climbed above 0.85 on Wednesday, a level that has marked periods of heightened investor fear. However, since 2023, the indicator has reached that threshold 11 previous times, with the S&P 500 posting gains 5 trading days later in 10 of those 11 instances. So this is actually a bullish indicator for the market with the equity put ratio, and there's a chart of it. I'll put that in the newsletter this week. You can see the correlation between the equity to put ratio and the market that usually leads to a big market pop. And right now we're up there in the upper echelons of that equity put ratio. SA analysts say that Seeking Alpha says investors are looking beyond the Iran conflict. I would say that's true of us also. We're not really counting the Iran conflict, the current conflict, as a major impact on earnings. In fact, we've seen earnings estimates go much higher since the Iran conflict started. And right shortly after the Iran conflict started is when I came out with my article calling this a compelling buying opportunity in the market. And we proceeded to have one of the best quarters that we've had in years. And now we're working on an article to, you know, to put out the word that that's now 4 for 4 major market calls since the year 2000. Are we going to get one for the thumb, Barry? Remember that when the Lakers won 4 in a row and they got the one for the thumb? Yeah, one for the thumb. I'm looking for that thumb next time. I didn't lose it on the 4th of July. That's the good news. We'll be right back.
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2: This is John Katzmatidis with the Cat's Corner. 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Kelly Laufer, who is the small business administrator and has been on my show, wants to be able to lend money and create more small businesses that will surround the new companies that are coming back to the United States of America. President Trump says he's got commitments for $19 trillion in new businesses. 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

0: 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We are a religious nation, and indeed John Adams said this country was built for a moral and religious people and would not survive without it. Now, there's a plethora of different faith traditions out there. Even within my own family, we've got like four. But that's fine. It doesn't matter. We all pray to the God that is out there and in the universe, and Freedom 250 is hoping they can encourage everyone every day to spend 10 minutes praying for our nation's leaders. That was something that was routine in the old days, something I've always done for our presidents, occasionally for other people, but I've always done it for our presidents. Every president in my lifetime spend at least a moment a day praying for them. Well, americapraise.com is asking you to investigate how best to do that, maybe giving you a list. You have to check out their website at americapraise.com. 10 minutes a day. Sounds like a lot. It's not really. You really can have a cup of coffee and look out the window and just start saying, President Trump, Vice President Vance, bless and keep is the shortest prayer I know. Bless and keep Senator Thune. Bless and keep Senator Schumer. Yep, you pray for both parties. Bless and keep everyone who's running for office. Bless and keep the person who you least like in politics. Bless and keep the person that you most like. But go to americapraise.com today. Second thing I want to tell you about is the story of everything. Why do you want to pray to God? Because there is a God. There is an intelligent designer. And boy, did the Discovery Institute nail it. TheStoryOfEverything.film/Hugh. That's the movie I've been telling you about for about a month. I saw it in D.C. a month ago. TheStoryOfEverything.film/Hugh is everything you need to actually understand the movie and understand what's behind the movie and the history of science and what the amazing century of science we have been through point to, which is that the universe has a lot of questions in it, but in science, the one big question, is there an intelligence behind the universe, both macro and micro? The answer is everything, and Dr. Stephen Meyer, other respected scientists, tell you all about it, whether it's the information code buried in the DNA or the cosmos, which is remarkably fine-tuned. Find out all about it at thestoryofeverything.film/Hugh. Finally, I'm in the Relief Factor studio. 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I take it every day. I took it in hour number one. I remind you in hour two and three that they're running a special for the rest of July, the patriotic price of $17.76, because we've begun our 250th year. 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Thank you, Adam. Thank you, Harley. Thank you, Dwayne. Talk to you on Monday on the next Hugh Hewitt Show.
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4: News this hour from Town Hall. I'm Keith Peters in Washington. On Capitol Hill, a House Republican introduces legislation to codify President Trump's executive order on birthright citizenship, which was struck down by the U.S. Supreme Court. Correspondent Laura Winters reports.
5: Virginia Congressman Republican John McGuire is introducing the Birthright Citizenship Clarification Act. McGuire's bill comes just days after the Supreme Court rules that President Trump's executive order, which looks to limit birthright citizenship, is unconstitutional. McGuire's amendment would not grant citizenship to children of people who are here in our country illegally. McGuire saying in a statement, "American citizenship is a privilege and an honor that must be protected." Laura Winters reporting.
4: A former member of the British Parliament has been found dead and a suspect is in custody.
6: 78-year-old Anne Widdecombe was found dead in her home.
7: The suspect, who is a white British national, remains in police custody whilst inquiries continue.
6: Assistant Chief Constable Matt Longman says Widdecombe's death is not being treated as terrorism and there are no indications to suggest a political motivation. Prime Minister Keir Starmer.
8: Anne was a distinguished politician over many, many years with many achievements. And it's a huge, huge loss.
6: Widdecombe was a former conservative lawmaker who later joined the Brexit Party. She was known for her conservative views and appearances on reality TV shows. I'm Ed Donahue.
4: Lawyers for the man accused of killing conservative activist Charlie Kirk are trying to sow doubt about the case, but a prosecutor countered Friday that authorities have overwhelming evidence against defendant Tyler Robinson. That includes DNA tests and apparent confessions by Robinson to people he knew. On Wall Street, the Dow by 149 points, the S&P 500 advanced 31. More on these stories at townhall.com.
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11: New scattered showers and thunderstorms around this evening. Mostly cloudy overnight tonight, low in the mid-70s. Tomorrow, mix of sun and clouds, showers, and a few strong to severe thunderstorms possible as a frontal boundary moves through. High in the low 90s, it'll feel like the upper 90s. I'm Georgia WeatherNet meteorologist KJ Allen on AM 920, The Answer.
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13: Today on Seculo, a report of a new Iranian threat against President Trump deepens the Air Force One mystery.
14: Keeping you informed and engaged, now more than ever. This is Seculo. 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And now your host... Welcome to Seculo. It's a Friday, and I will be joined momentarily by Logan Seculo in studio. A lot of moving parts around here this morning at the ACLJ, but this is a big story that came out. It was an exclusive from the Wall Street Journal. It dropped last night, and we're going to talk about it because I think it adds a layer to the whole mystery that's been going on around the plane change with the Air Force One transiting back to the United States after the NATO summit in Turkey. There's a lot of information coming out, a lot of questions from reporters. Why did we change planes? Why are we on the old Air Force One? Why'd you make us lower our shades before we took off? Things of that nature. But now we're finding out that Israel warned the United States that they had intel, and they gave it over to the U.S., that there is a fresh Iranian plan to assassinate President Trump. We know that he has been a target by the Iranians since the death of Qasem Soleimani. They vowed revenge against him, against our colleague Mike Pompeo, and many other former Trump administration officials from the first term. They were targeting them. And we also know that this sort of a plan with the new leadership in Iran would also directly violate the Memorandum of Understanding. it gives us a little bit more understanding of why the president seemed so dissatisfied, displeased with the Iranians in Turkey a few days ago when he had said, you know, why, Mr. President, did you say that they were great? They're easier to work with, much more rational. And now you're saying that they're horrible. He said, I got to know them. Well, maybe he also got to know that they are still planning on taking him out. That is still an objective of the Islamic Republic of Iran. It not that it seems like it matters at this point, but remember, these leaders had signed on in the Memorandum of Understanding to point two that says the United States of America and the Islamic Republic of Iran undertake to respect each other's sovereignty and territorial integrity and to refrain from interfering in each other's internal affairs. I think trying to assassinate the president of the United States of America would be a little bit in conflict with that point. Point two with the MOU. So when the president says in his mind it's dead, I think we have a little bit more understanding why now. And we are going to talk about in the next segment that mystery surrounding Air Force One. When you layer it with this new plan that we're learning of Iran still wanting to assassinate the president of the United States. Yeah, maybe there was a plane change for a reason. We're going to get to that. But I also want to hear from you. Does it surprise you that as far as they had come in the talks, that this was still an objective of the Iranians to kill the president of the United States of America? Give me a call, 1-800-684-3110. That's 1-800-684-3110 to talk to me and Logan on air. He'll be joining me in the next segment. But folks, also, we are wrapping up Independence Week here at the ACLJ. We had a wonderful celebration over the weekend, celebrating the 250th anniversary of the United States of America, of the Declaration of Independence. And we are in this match where every dollar you donate to the ACLJ during this match is doubled. And during Independence Week, we have this special offer, and it ends after this week. So if you are interested, get in now. 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It's a one-time offer. Gone after today. We'll talk to you in the next segment on Seculo. We'll be right back. Welcome back to Seculo. Will Haynes here and joined by Logan. Hey. I switched seats. It's fun. It's Musical Chair Friday.
15: Yeah, I said, get out of chair one.
14: Yeah, that's reserved for
15: that's
14: Logan.
15: That's how I do that. I say, you can't sit there.
14: The tension between us during a break when he's like, get out of my seat, it's wild, folks. Yeah. You wouldn't believe it. But here we are.
15: Here we are. 1-800-684-3110 to get on the air today. And Will, it looks like the top story we were talking about is this threat. And look, the threat of President Trump's life is something that he seems to, after being, you know, had multiple assassination attempts and everything that we see in the news right now, obviously the currently the Tyler Robinson hearing happening right now, that you think it would be something that would come off a bit more even serious. But the way President Trump talks about it does feel weirdly disarming. But maybe that is dealing with the fact that you have to understand that the reality is that you are threat number one in the world.
14: That's right. And I think we should play this. It's actually bite two from our list, where a reporter was directly asking about a threat to Air Force One. Remember, they flew over on the new Air Force One. That is the one that was widely showcased at the America 250. It did a flyover. It has the red, white, and blue color scheme, which is a departure from the kind of baby blue color scheme that is historically with Air Force One. And what was, you know, they switch planes all the time. There's more than one of the old style Air Force Ones. There's always a backup in case of something happens, right? It's less noticeable when the colors are the same of the plane. This is a different aircraft than they flew over on, and it's clear for everyone to see that you're walking onto a different plane.
15: To an older model, if you will.
14: You went down to an older model 747 instead of the new one, as well as the livery of it. The paint scheme is completely different. So it caused reporters to ask questions about it. And specifically, the border of Iran and Turkey, they are neighbors. So the Iranians having a much closer strike point, if they were to want to try and do something against the president of the United States, it's a lot closer than even him being in Europe. So here's what the question was, because remember, they switched planes. There was some question about putting the shades down. Now, I've been on commercial flights all the time where they ask you, hey, lower your shades, whether it's a nighttime flight and they're wanting people to be able to sleep, or sometimes the heat. There's all sorts of different things.
15: I understand why it would be alarming.
14: But here's what we have. Bite 2, we're asked directly about a threat from Iran against Air Force One just yesterday.
16: Were you aware of any credible threat by Iran against Air Force One?
17: Well, I have a threat all the time. I'm number one on their list before you. But if I go, you go. Right?
16: But was there a specific threat today?
17: So perhaps someday you want to change professions.
14: So once again, there is the president saying, I'm number one on their list. And says, if I go, you go, making a joke with the reporters that are clearly nervous, which is probably an unsettling conversation.
15: I'm sure every time you're, especially in international areas, not just, you know, flying over the country.
14: Right.
15: But anytime you get on the airplane, look, I'm not a great flyer. Anytime I get on an airplane in general, I'm always concerned. But getting on an airplane with the president of the United States in an active war that's happening right now, when he just called a bunch of people who he had a ceasefire with, you know, scum, and was going after them, and all of those things happening, clearly, you know that you're taking an extra step of risk.
14: Well, and here's what we know now. The Israelis have intelligence that they shared with the United States that there is a fresh Iranian plot to kill the president of the United States. That is their goal. It has been their goal. He even says, I'm their number one target. There, I guess, maybe was a sense that had quieted down with the MOU, with new leadership, that they are not for any reason whatsoever, that they would still be wanting to carry that out. It is clear that it seems that is still an objective of the Islamic Republic of Iran. Maybe that is partially why we heard his language change in Turkey when he said it wasn't just the strikes against the shipping vessels, but also this new intelligence report that they are still actively trying to target the president of the United States. That, to me, leads more to him saying that the MOU, the Memorandum of Understanding, and the ceasefire is dead, because it violates the very second point that we will respect the sovereignty of each other's nations. I think it also tells us that if they're still going after the president, I think when you think historically of President Trump, he gave them an opportunity, but maybe a regime change isn't so far off the table as we may have thought. They are still targeting him. They are still going after him. And then you hear this language where he all of a sudden says they're scum. He says they're the worst humans, all of these things. And they say, well, you were praising them. He said, well, then I got to know them. His view, whether he had this view the whole time and was giving them benefit of the doubt or playing out this discussion, is clearly publicly changed on the leadership in Iran. Now, there was also a Truth Social post this morning where he said the Islamic Republic of Iran has asked us to continue talks. We agreed to do so, but the United States has stated to them in no uncertain terms the ceasefire is over. Thank you for your attention to this matter. So the president, even willing to let Iranian delegations still meet with our negotiators, with Jared Kushner, with Steve Witkoff, I doubt we'll see the vice president necessarily, unless it, for some reason, there is a change in tone. I doubt he will join those talks again. But he is saying, yeah, you can try and salvage this all you want, but that doesn't mean we are withholding firing back at you and taking out targets if we have intelligence that we need to strike.
15: And I think I want to go to a call. Let's go to Bill in Wyoming. Bill is on the show a lot. He's an ACLJ champion. When you're an ACLJ champion, by the way, you get bumped to the front of the line in the phone call. So if you call in, you tell the phone screen you're a champion, they check it out, and you get bumped to the front. I always like to give that. It's just a little perk, by the way. A champion is someone that gives on a monthly basis. And right now, we are in Independence Week. We are wrapping it up today. It's the last day where you can get that special offer right now, where gifts over $250 at aclj.org/USA. 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And again, you can support the work of the ACLJ directly at ACLJ.org. All donations are doubled right now. But let's go to Bill in Wyoming. Bill, thanks for calling once again.
18: Can you hear me?
15: We got you.
18: Okay. First of all, let you know that I sent my my money in yesterday.
15: Thank you so much. We appreciate that.
18: About this whole thing, I'm fairly well cool with what the president says and does. It's just the fact that I get the idea that the press thinks that he's got to be responsible to them for whatever he thinks, says, and does, considering not only the this country, but also Iran. And I just really get upset about this.
14: Well, once again, the way that the media has become and evolved in this country is frankly wild. When you see even the way they're covering like the main race, and we'll talk about some of that with Rick Grenell later. But yeah, all of a sudden when it's their safety, they're very concerned. And I get that. I mean, I would probably be a little bit concerned too. I mean, even the shade thing, the shades within the Air Force One. I mean, I say, you know, I've been on airliners that do this. It clearly was something that alarmed the reporters, though.
15: Yeah, it was.
14: Because they did directly ask about that as if it was something that they hadn't experienced before.
15: Unusual.
14: So even that, it is able to look and say, hey, something was different when that plane left Turkey, and there was a heightened sense among the other people. President Trump obviously was able to make jokes, but he's the one who's had a target on his back for a long time. But the individuals on that plane with him clearly felt uncertain based off the changes, based off the itinerary changes, based off things they were asked to do that they felt were out of the ordinary. And remember, the press pool is typically the same people traveling with the president often. So it wouldn't be like, oh, you've just never been on Air Force One before. These are people that know the routine. They understand the protocols as well as the security things that go into this. So once again, I think getting this new report does shed a lot more light on that entire scenario where, oh, yeah, Iran is still actively trying to take out the president of the United States. And when he was in Turkey, he was right at their doorstep. That would be a time that you would think that a plot would be something they would try to execute at that point.
15: Yeah, I mean, this isn't the way President Trump talks, as I said, can make it feel a bit less serious. But look, remember, this is a man who has already survived multiple assassination attempts. We are talking about these kind of things in the news right now. And, you know, obviously from the Charlie Kirk assassination, it's nothing to joke about. And though President Trump may be trying to disarm them a little bit, disarm the press even, by saying, haha, you know, I'm number one on the list. Maybe you get in a different profession if you didn't. I mean, somewhat that's just, again, joking, but it's also dealing with the reality of a time at war. We have seen this now many times, and let's not joke around too much about it and understand the press is concerned, and I understand that. I want to hear from you, though. What do you think? 1-800-684-3110. I think what in general we need to just be making sure not just we're praying for President Trump or praying for everybody, praying for this country, that we will be able to get through everything safely and have a protected country, protected leadership, the security succeeds, and the fact that this all gets played out in front of you. It's not unlike what I've said with the war, the back and forth of the war. When it gets played out in front of you in the press, it changes the way your mind comprehends all of this. Let's go. 1-800-684-3110. Give me a call. 1-800-684-3110. Again, support the work of the ACLJ. 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We'll be right back with more on Seculo.
19: We've witnessed monumental legal victories from defending the 14th Amendment and protecting our sacred American right to vote, the overturning of Roe v. Wade, and standing up for the religious liberty of our kids and seniors. But even with the many historic wins we've achieved, the battle is far from over. The attacks on our constitutionally protected rights persist. Countless unborn babies remain in jeopardy, and across the globe, innocent Christians are being targeted and killed across this country and around the world. This fight isn't just the ACLJ's. 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
15: Welcome back to Seculo. We're going to be taking your calls in this segment at 1-800-684-3110. We also have a special video presentation we're going to run in just a moment. Before we do that, I want to take Dee. She kind of reiterated what I was even saying in the last segment. Dee in California, go ahead.
22: Yes, I as a Christian, I'm very concerned. I think we as Christians need to really pray, not just for President Trump, but his family, our vice president and his family, all the administration and their families. Because they don't, this kind of group that in Iran, they don't care who they go after. Yeah. So that being said, I think constant prayer. And also, while I was on hold, I thought of another thing I share with people. I don't know that President Trump is a modern day Job, but when you think of the story of Job and what all he and his family went through and what President Trump and his family's gone through, it makes you wonder, you know.
15: Dee, I think that the reason biblical stories resonate for millennia, for thousands of years, is because they have direct correlation a lot of times of what's happening in our world, and they get told over and over again because you can take something from them. You can apply them to your lives. So I assume that's even what you're saying. I think we can all do that for a lot of the stories from the Bible. That being said, Dee, look, I want you to be very understanding and very clear. This is why this hits home a little bit for us. Everyone in this studio has had these threats happen to them. Yeah, they may not be getting those directly from, the Ayatollah and the, but the internet, the way the press works, the way the vitriol has come, you're talking about real security risks for any of us that even are just public figures in the smallest of scale and understand. So I ask you not only to pray for the protection of our country, pray for the protection of our families as well, because I'll pray for your family. Because you're even taking a risk by just calling. This is the craziest part of the world we live in. You're just calling in. Give me your first name. You're in your state. And there could be someone listening who is unhinged, who decides that that is enough. The fact that you said we should call and pray for President Trump, or you connected it to a biblical story.
14: Well, in even that, even when it comes to the Iranian threat, we've had Secretary Pompeo on this set. You've seen that. That's no, hidden secret that he's been in our office, and we've seen the protocols and protections that have to go into his travel because he has a direct threat against his life by the Iranians. But I think this ties actually very well because, we can pray for our leaders, even if we don't agree with them, even if it is, Joe Biden in office, or if it were Kamala Harris, you should be praying for your leadership. You should be praying that God will influence their life and that they will be making wise decisions right for this country that they are in leadership over. And not even that it'll be the right policy decisions that you agree with, but they will have wisdom to shepherd this country forward. And I think that's why this video is important, because we, during this Independence Week, we are talking about protecting the foundations of this country and fighting for this country. And that's exactly what this video leads into. So I'm just going to play it and we'll talk to you on the other side. But take a look at what our team put together for you.
15: As we celebrate America's 250th birthday, there's plenty of patriotic pride in the red, white, and blue.
0: there's also a lot of negativity around America. There are questions like, are we united? Are we exceptional? Are we worth defending? Yet, despite all of America's faults, flaws, and blemishes, there remains one undeniable fact. The world needs America. The world needs America's ideals that were first endowed by our Creator, recognized in the Constitution, protected by our soldiers, and preserved by its citizens. You don't need to go far beyond America's borders to understand the forces aligned against us. When America is weak, we've seen what kind of evil can propagate. Those forces need Americans like you to get distracted and become disengaged, because America's force for good in the world can only be sustained if we stay in the fight. Otherwise, some brand of evil will slowly take our place of influence.
1: We live in a democratic republic, and we need to defend the values of this republic. So it's worth defending that Constitution today.
0: Sometimes it's easy and popular to criticize the wars America has fought, question the values behind the sacrifices made by our soldiers. But if you were to ask them, they'd tell you they didn't fight for a political party, a policy, or for the latest trend to spike in the polls. They fought to preserve the American ideal and its place in the world.
3: If you live in this country, then support it, regardless of who the politicians are. I would like people to look at this place and say, this is gorgeous. Why not support it?
23: Well, I come from a family of veterans. My grandfather served in World War I, my dad in Korea, Vietnam, and it's worth celebrating the freedoms that we have because of what people like them, ordinary people, have done. They truly are heroes.
3: Definitely would encourage them to join the services, whether it's Army, Navy, Marines, Air Force, or going into the Coast Guard. Any of these services that do great things for a country, and be a part of the solution and enjoy what we have and do what you can to make our country better.
24: You see, the truth about America was recognized and written at its founding, quote, to form a more perfect union. America wasn't perfect 250 years ago, and it's still not perfect now. That's why the ACLJ defends your rights, like freedom of the press, freedom of speech, and freedom to worship, so that those same rights are protected and perfected for future generations. Whether it's defending your right to vote for the candidate of your choice, or defending the right of a girl in middle school who just wants to talk about Jesus, the ACLJ is working to make our union more perfect. Because if we lose the American ideals here at home, the light of those ideals, projected into a dark world, will also go out. It's what we work for and pray to preserve for another 250 years.
15: And that, of course, is why we are also celebrating America 250 this week. And look, I just got out of another interview as well. We kind of even said we like to celebrate America as patriotic Americans all year long, you know, every day we can. However, it did feel like the celebrations kind of wrapped up. We all moved on and back to the normal chaos of being an American right now in 2026. But that's why we wanted to celebrate this entire week with Independence Week. And I encourage you, as we wrap up this first half hour, we got a second half hour of the show coming up. I want you to be a part of it. You can call in at 1-800-684-3110. But if you lose us here, maybe you need to join us later on, or maybe you're not live watching live, maybe you're watching archived, I encourage you, go to aclj.org. It's our last day of Independence Week. I believe this offer will last throughout the weekend, though. 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Be a part of it today. 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That's at ACLJ.org. Be right back.
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4: With SRN News, I'm Keith Peters in Washington. Graham Plattner has submitted his paperwork to formally withdraw from Maine's U.S. Senate race, officially ending an upstart yet troubled campaign whose disillusion threatens Democrats' pursuit of chamber control. Plattner's paperwork was received Friday by Maine's Secretary of State's office. Maine is considered a key state for control of the narrowly divided Senate, and Democrats were desperate for a candidate capable of defeating Republican Senator Susan Collins. President Trump has chosen not to sign a sweeping housing affordability bill on Friday in protest of Congress not approving a strict voter ID bill that does not have enough support to pass. On Wall Street, the Dow by 149 points, the Nasdaq rose 74, the S&P advanced 31. More details at SRNnews.com.
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11: You scattered showers and thunderstorms around this evening, mostly cloudy overnight. Tonight, low in the mid-70s. Tomorrow, mix of sun and clouds, showers, and a few strong to severe thunderstorms possible as a frontal boundary moves through. High in the low 90s, it'll feel like the upper 90s. I'm Georgia WeatherNet meteorologist KJ Allen on AM 920, The Answer.
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15: Welcome to the second half hour of Seculo. Rick Grinnell's going to be joining us in the next segment. We're going to take as many calls as we can. We got a few lines open at 1-800-684-3110. For those of you who are just joining us right now, of course, we are discussing the new fresh threats, if you will, and the Air Force One mystery that happened over the last few days. And again, this isn't something to be taken lightly or to be thrown into conspiracy theories. I think you're dealing with a hot war, that is happening with Iran. And we know that authorities within Iran, like Will said, we have people like Mike Pompeo on this show, and they've had real threats where, if you could imagine when they would travel during those times, the amount of security that they have to go through, the amount of security our team even has to go through. These are not jokes. President Trump may, break it down with a little bit of a lighthearted moment here and there to try to calm everyone down or to at least deflect. But these are real. They're happening around the country. They're happening around the world. When you get on Air Force One, I'm sure there is that concern every time.
14: And I think we can play this from President Trump. This was to a reporter, Byte 4. We're talking about why they had to even close the windows, as well as if there's a credible threat from Iran. This was just on that flight coming home from the NATO summit earlier this week. Let's hear from the president and the reporters asking questions.
8: Do you know why they had us close our window blinds? That was not usual.
25: Well, yeah, because you're probably on a dangerous flight because of the sleaze bags that we have to deal with.
8: So you think that Iran was possibly thinking of trying to...
25: Well, I mean, if they asked you to close your windows, probably they'd feel that way. They didn't ask me to close mine, but if they did, I would have done it. No, these are sick people. So I could see something like that. I didn't know they did that, but I could see something like that.
16: Were you aware of any credible threat by Iran against Air Force One?
25: Well, I have a threat all the time. I'm number one on their list before you. But if I go, you go. Right?
16: But was there a specific
25: perhaps someday you want to change professions.
14: Even there, the president talking about, automatically saying, if they're asking you to do something you feel like is out of the normal, it's probably because of who we have to deal with. And his tone markedly changed this week on Iran. at that summit in Turkey. Now we're having this reporting that Iran is still, it seems like they are still actively trying to kill the president of the United States, despite the ceasefire, despite the memorandum of understanding. And I think we should take Grant very quickly
15: Grant
14: from
15: Florida.
14: Line three, you're on Seculo. Go ahead.
9: Yes. I was just thinking about also, you know, the verse in the Bible where Jesus tells us to pray for our enemies as well. You know, he's on the cross, and basically us and our sins, we're crucifying him, and he's praying for us, you know, Father, forgive them. And so I think if we could put together some kind of like national where we're, even while we're whooping them down in the war, still praying for them, you know, praying to soften their hearts, telling them that we love them in some way, you know, fighting fire with water rather than with fire, I think that would be good too.
14: Well, Grant, I 100% encourage every single person listening to this broadcast, watching this broadcast, yes, pray for the people of Iran. Pray for their leadership in Iran, that they will, that, as you said, God will soften their hearts. They will have a change of heart. They will reject the apocalyptic theology that they have. That is something everyone should be praying for. Apocalyptic genocidal death cult. I mean, that's what they are. And so I agree with you, Grant, though. That is what we as Christians should be praying for.
15: Of course.
14: I also don't think that, and never have, that that you should run foreign policy based off of what you are called to, per se, do in your personal faith. That if there is a threat against the country, that the government should be protecting its citizens, that doesn't mean turn the other cheek as a nation. I think that those are directives Christ is giving his followers and Christians, not necessarily governments that have a role that Christ, God established governments on this earth, that they do have a role to protect their citizens. So there is some nuance there.
15: Yeah, we can get into that. You can call in 1-800-684-3110. Open up some theological discussions here with Will. Phone lines are open, as I said. Rick Rennell's going to be joining us in the next segment, but if you're on hold, stay on hold. We'll get to you at the final. And if you want to get on hold right now, it's a good time to get in line. 1-800-684-3110. Final day to get that cooler bag. You can do it right now at aclj.org/USA.
14: Hello, we're joined now by Rick Grinnell. Rick, it's good to see you. There's a lot to cover this Friday. One, we've seen since we had you on earlier in the week, now that the Senate candidate in Maine has decided he will step down from the race, but not yet. He's still got to wait. And actually, it seems like he's having some retribution on the party bosses by waiting till the last moment. The reports are he will not withdraw from the race until the deadline on Monday. It seems like on his way out, he's trying to cause even more chaos within his party. What do you think about that?
10: Well, look, he won. He won the right to represent Democrats in Maine. All of the Democratic establishment knew exactly who he was. A Nazi tattoo and all of the accusations came out a while ago. And they just went with the guy. And it was a little drip by drip that suddenly shifted. And I think the Democratic establishment has been very, very tough to say, you got to get out. And now there's a rift there because the Democratic establishment lost the primary. And he knows that. Graham Plattner knows that. And so now Graham Plattner is wanting to make sure that his supporters get a very far left progressive socialist type that borders on communism. That is what Graham ran on. And that's what the Democrats of Maine voted for, knowing full well who Graham Plattner was. And so this kind of new information that, you know, we want to replace him with party bosses picking the replacement, I think is really going to not sit well with the Graham Plattner supporters. And there's going to be a lot of tussling going on until then. And I would just add one more thing, Will. Any Democratic establishment member who decides to lead the revolt, to push him out and put someone else in, is going to get the ire of the voters in Maine. Nobody wants to be the leader to do it. They all want to go along with it, but nobody's going to step up and say, okay, this is the guy that's going to replace Graham Plattner. So I think Graham Plattner is in the driver's seat right now.
15: It is interesting, Rick. I'm almost trying to decide where the panic is. Is the panic within the party or is the panic within the voter? And it feels like the party and the voter are now finally, and maybe it took some time, are having this rift. But the question is who's going to win? And at the end of the day, it may be that, like you said, he won the election and he won his spot there. Not underhandedly. Everyone knew a lot of these things beforehand. So will there be this big split or does the party have to embrace what they've built here?
10: It's such a great question. And look, I'm old enough to remember all of the iterations when the Republicans overstepped, right? When they became either too conservative or too whatever, and there was a shift within the party structure, the RNC, the battles at the Republican National Convention. I remember all of those moments were facilitated by the media. The media is the one who highlighted the splits. The media is the catalyst for letting the activists know that there is this camp and that camp. Otherwise, it's really difficult to have a come to Jesus moment with the party structure. What is missing from the Democrats over the last 10 years as the party begins to do this communism, socialism, capitalism split is the media. The media have always protected the Democrats. They haven't pronounced on this split. They've tried to paper over it and pretend like, oh, we're socialists and capitalists can all get along and that this is just normal. And so because they haven't had that concentration of here are the two camps and where do you stand and the media push, the Democrat change in their entire Democratic National Committee structure has been much slower than the Republican split. I hate having the media constantly push, and sometimes we have to ignore because they push on issues that are not real. But when there is a real split, the media has been there to highlight it and force us to have that conversation faster. The Democrats are not doing that conversation.
14: Well, and I think we should be clear, the real reason why the leadership decided to force Graham Plattner out, it wasn't because of the story that came out from Politico. It wasn't because of the New York Times reporting before that. It wasn't because of his Reddit posts. It wasn't because of his Nazi tattoo. It was because polling came out that showed he was about 10 points down from Susan Collins. And then the party decided, oh, this actually is a failure. We need to do something. It's the exact same playbook as the 2024 election. They were going to stick with Joe Biden, even though common sense told everyone that's not the right play if you want to win. Obviously, we tried not to give them.

0: every opportunity as a party to do what you wanted. It was the polling. And so don't let any.
1: It was the polling and the money.
0: Yes.
1: Right. The money began to dry up because the activists who really began to lose power began to say, look, don't fund this guy. And so little by little, the money started to reflect. And then Graham couldn't keep up because he didn't have money to hit back or to run commercials. And then the polling numbers followed. But I think you always got to follow the money here.
0: Rick, this is a final thing here. There's something from the Manhattan Institute. They have investigative journalists that also do work there as well. But they uncovered that the mayor of New York's commissioner for international affairs was trying to meet with the Iranian ambassador while they were here for the UN just on July 7th. So the Iranian ambassador to the UN, they wanted to meet with. This is at a time where obviously the U.S. is engaged in a conflict with Iran, even though there's a ceasefire. The meeting was called off after the State Department met with their administration to clarify what acceptable conduct is. You've worked with the UN for a long time. You understand the protocols and everything. Just to break down for people, because as someone who's not an expert on the UN or the UN issues, this raises a lot of red flags that the mayor of New York's commissioner for international affairs is wanting to meet with the Iranians while we're in the middle of a conflict.
1: Yeah, look, I'd have to get a little more details. I don't necessarily think meeting is a bad thing if that person, who's an American, understands that we have one policy at a time, one administration. And the best thing to do is to reach out to the State Department and say, hey, I'm the commissioner for international here in New York. The ambassador from Iran is coming in. Is there anything I can say or do that would be helpful to keep Americans safe? But the problem comes is when they have their own agenda. I mean, look, I'll give you a quick example is that I worked with the Biden administration on the Balkan policy. I didn't always agree with it and I would push back, but there were a couple of times that they would reach out and say, hey, we know you've got credibility in that region. Here's what we're working on. Can you help us? And, you know, sometimes you choose to help and sometimes you just choose to stay silent. But the reality is that if you are working in international affairs, you should be able to go to the State Department, no matter who's in charge, and say, hey, I have this position. Can I be helpful? Or this is what they're saying. You work for America. You work for an American government, even if it's a local government, and you should be cheering for America, not for the other side.
2: 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Be a part of it. Next week is going to be another huge week. 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But today is that last day to get that commemorative America 250 Challenge coin and to get the cooler bag. And I want you to be a part of it today. Claim it and give us a call. Also to be on the air. Last chance for the week. 1-800-684-3110. 1-800-684-3110. Next voice we get to hear is the most important voice, which is yours. We'll be right back.
3: We've witnessed monumental legal victories from defending the 14th Amendment and protecting our sacred American right to vote, the overturning of Roe v. 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

0: and seniors. But even with the many historic wins we've achieved, the battle is far from over. 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
5: Welcome back to Seculo. Phone lines are open for you at 1-800-684-3110. A lot of you calling in. Let's go to Alicia, who's calling in Colorado on line 2 to kick us off. Go ahead.
6: Hi there. This is my first time calling. I appreciate the time given. I'm just a willing ambassador for God. And I spiritually know that Trump was a target and he still is a target. I pray for all world leaders, and I know that we need to pray for the world because we need it. I'm all for peace until we have to go to war to retain peace. So I call to say if a person or entity wants to change their ways, if they want to change their ways, they will, and they will do what they have to do to prove it. Otherwise, once a snake, always a snake. So take them for face value.
5: Well, Alicia, I think this administration has given a lot of chances. Maybe more than anyone I've ever seen where we went back and forth so publicly. Very unlike how we've dealt with wartime before, where the ceasefire's on, off. It honestly felt closer to something like what happens in the Middle East, to where these ceasefires are not an end of an incursion. They are temporary.
7: That's right. And once again, we've talked about that big question of whether the amount of leadership that was taken out and the way that the mullahs had been sidelined, and it was IRGC, which is a terrorist organization, and so is terror around the world. But if the leadership that was several levels down, were they true believers in the Islamic Republic, or were they true believers in power? And if they were given an opportunity to cling to power but not true believers, then maybe this is the way forward. I think they've shown their true colors. I think that they have shown they are true believers, that theology or that hate for America still exists. You saw even at the funeral for the Ayatollah, who was, they said, was laid to rest in his final resting place today. So it was a weeks-long funeral. Signs that said, kill Trump, etc., from the people that were there mourning the death of the Ayatollah. So I think you get into that, and as Alicia says, even the ability to give second chances here has been exhausted to some degree.
5: Yeah. All right. Let's continue on. I want to take some more calls. Hopefully we'll have time to get to a lot more of you. Let's go to Alfia, who's calling in Texas on line 4. Alfia, go ahead.
8: Hi. How are you guys? I'm a little worried because I think they don't get it, that we're one nation and that we must be protected. I think Trump gets that, but we better stand together and get it. My husband was military special forces. My dad, top secret. My son guarded the general. My grandson is the Space Force. They're all doing their part. We have to be strong. You can never close your eyes because there's people out there that were raised from children to do this kind of thing. Yeah. Okay, you can't. You can't change that. So if we're under threat, you need to be protected, highly protected, and you have to have a strong leader.
5: Yeah, Alfie, I just want to take a second also first and thank your entire family for all they've done for this country and continue to do. I think you hear it in her voice. This is what military families are going through. This is what people who are actually dealing with these situations firsthand are dealing with. A little bit different than us, kind of waxing poetic and discussing it in a theoretical state. These are people that are dealing with it on a actual everyday level and have for their entire lives. People that have dedicated their lives to the service of the military. I don't think any of us can put ourselves in those shoes unless you've been there. We certainly haven't. So again, our gratitude is for you, Alfia. And I understand the frustration and I understand the concern.
7: Well, and once again, we are able to stand united as a nation without getting behind every single policy. I mean, we've seen that in our history, even our recent history. The sad part is that when you are seeing what is being pushed by some of these radical candidates for the House, when they're saying things like, I didn't have a napkin, so I used the American flag behind me to wipe my hands.
5: I didn't see that.
7: That was one of the individuals that won in New York. Right. That was a public thing. She tweeted that out. That's not a Democrat-Republican divide. That is an anti-American sentiment. Now,
5: Sounds like something you'd say at like 19.
7: Well, this is someone who will now be a sitting U.S. Congresswoman.
5: Like something you'd say as like a protesting college student.
7: Right. Yeah. No. Recent statement by the individual. And once again, you also see in Colorado, the Democrat Socialist candidate that unseated a 30-year progressive candidate in the Denver area. They're not taking this in the primary season from a, we believe in the foundations of America and want to preserve that. They are trying to disrupt it. And yes, I think that our nation is strong, but that is why you need organizations like the ACLJ to fight the lawfare, the twisting of our foundation, the legislating away of our foundational freedoms and rights. That's why you need organizations like us to be here at a time like this, because the onslaught is coming internally as well through the legislative process and through the courts to try and undo what we have preserved for 250 years. But we're here and we're going to keep fighting for as long as it takes.
5: All right, let's continue on. Marie is calling from Virginia. Line one, go ahead.
3: Yeah, hi. I'm a 73-year-old grandmother of 18. I voted for Trump twice. I care about what my children and grandchildren hear. It seems to me, now answer for me, who helps Trump with his communication? Who helps him and guides him? Because life and death is in the power of the tongue.
5: Yeah. Look, Mike.
3: And he's facing life, he's facing death. Why does he continue to contribute to the vitriol and rhetoric? It seems to incite all kinds of crazy.
5: Well, Marie, I'll tell you, who's controlling President Trump's rhetoric? Who's advising him? Himself. I will say this. Look, I understand. I got small kids. When the president comes on, often I have to change the channel because I don't know what's going to be said or what's not going to be said. It's not because I agree or disagree with what he's about to say, but you are right. The rhetoric can get a little out of hand. But we know this has been President Trump's MO since the very beginning.
7: But also, she was tying that to the Iran issue as well as other political issues. The other political issues aside, the Iranians did not need President Trump's rhetoric to fuel their hatred against us. They've been killing Americans since the Islamic Republic was established. So they were doing fine without the president's rhetoric of killing Americans. I think that you can put that aside for that issue.
5: I think you also have to remember that we're dealing with a language gap here. You know, we're dealing with things that could get lost in translation. So President Trump speaking very boldly, very cleanly, very directly, sometimes, like you said, to the detriment of, and maybe sometimes coming off like he is inciting some more crazy rhetoric. But you got to make sure your message gets heard. It gets heard around the world. And if you get into sort of flowery language, then you have to have that all translated, and you never know what can get lost.
7: Yeah, I don't think we have time to take Red from Louisiana, but his statement to the screener was, God hardened Pharaoh's heart before the Exodus. Could there be a similar issue with the leadership and ideology in Iran? I'm not going to speak or try to claim I know what God's plan is when it comes to leaders and world governments. But here's what I also know. God, even though he had hardened Pharaoh's heart, he still sent Moses to do that mission. He still sent Moses to set the people of Israel free from the slavery that they were under the Pharaoh. And even though the heart was hardened by Pharaoh, he still kept on that mission because that was God's plan. So I don't know if it's an analog here, but I do know that we are going to keep fighting here at the ACLJ until we can no longer.
5: All right, that's going to do it for today's show and for the week. We appreciate it. 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
12: News this hour from Town Hall. I'm Keith Peters in Washington. Testimony has concluded in a pretrial hearing in the Charlie Kirk killing.
13: The judge in Charlie Kirk's murder case allowed his parents, Robert and Catherine, and his widow, Erica, to watch the zoomed-in surveillance video from the day of the shooting. This week, we've heard from several law enforcement officers and analysts involved in the case against Tyler Robinson. Prosecutors have been working to convince a judge that they have enough evidence to put Robinson on trial. But Judge Tony Graff won't decide if the case will progress until after he reads briefs from both parties and hears their arguments on September 1st. I was in court today when that surveillance video was shown. I could see an individual run across the roof of a campus building, then start crawling to the edge, where investigators say there was a line of sight to where Kirk was speaking. His mom and widow cried while watching the tape and held each other in a long embrace.
12: Correspondent Hannah Schirnbaum reporting from Provo, Utah. A new AP NORC poll finds that many Jewish Americans feel unsafe in the United States, with many saying they feel less safe than before the Hamas attack on Israel on October 7th of 2023.
14: The findings highlight the vulnerability that many Jewish adults in the U.S. feel as bipartisan support for Israel erodes and significant divides emerge with Jewish community about what constitutes anti-Semitism, particularly when it comes to protesting Israel. About 3 in 10 say that they or members of their household have experienced physical assault, verbal assault, online harassment, or demanding property because of their Jewish background in the last year.
12: Correspondent Bernie Bennett reporting. Graham Plattner has submitted his paperwork to formally withdraw from Maine's U.S. Senate race, officially ending an upstart yet troubled campaign whose disillusion threatens Democrats' pursuit of chamber control. On Wall Street, the Dow by 149 points, the Nasdaq rose 74, the S&P advanced 31. More on these stories at townhall.com.
15: With things moving fast to resolve the situation in the Middle East, the headlines may change, but the fundamentals haven't. America's debt continues to climb, and uncertainty still hangs over the global economy. That's why investors continue turning to one asset that has stood the test of time, physical gold and silver. For generations, gold has been viewed as a safe haven asset during periods of geopolitical tension and market volatility. 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
16: Stocks closed higher on Wall Street as investors showed that their appetite is still big for winners of the artificial intelligence boom. The S&P 500 rose 0.4% Friday. The index closed out its fourth winning week in the last five. The Dow added 149 points. That's about 0.3%. The NASDAQ composite climbed 0.3%. South Korean tech giant SK Hynix soared in its debut on Wall Street. Oil prices eased a bit. Treasury yields ticked higher in the bond market. Seth Sutel in New York.
12: Apple on Friday accused OpenAI of stealing trade secrets as it seeks to build its own hardware for ChatGPT. This is a major rupture in a partnership between the iPhone maker and the artificial intelligence company. Two former Apple employees who now work for OpenAI are also named as defendants. News and analysis at townhall.com. I'm Keith Peters. Some big changes on the way for a major European car maker amid slumping sales. Bob Agnew reports.
17: Volkswagen has reported weak sales numbers with a significant drop in China. Volkswagen said group sales fell 8.6% in the second quarter to just under 2.1 million vehicles. Sales in China alone plummeted by more than one-third. The company said Friday it plans to cut its model lineup by nearly half. The CEO says the goal is to make VW faster and more competitive by reducing complexity and overcapacities. Bob Agnew reporting.
12: The European Union is accusing Meta of breaching social media laws by designing Facebook and Instagram to be addictive. On Friday, the EU's executive arm demanded Meta disable features like infinite scrolling and autoplay by default. The charges are part of an investigation under the Digital Services Act, which requires tech platforms to protect users. 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
21: New scattered showers and thunderstorms around this evening. Mostly cloudy overnight tonight, low in the mid-70s. Tomorrow, mix of sun and clouds, showers, and a few strong to severe thunderstorms possible as a frontal boundary moves through. High in the low 90s, it'll feel like the upper 90s. I'm Georgia WeatherNet meteorologist KJ Allen on AM 920, The Answer.
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22: Dark for what?
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24: What's the most you ever lost on a coin toss?
25: Larry Elda here, the sage from South Central, the prince of Pico Union, the czar of common sense, the great Eldersky, Don Lorenzo. Welcome to the program.